Pentecostal preacher I grew up listening to used to say, the atmosphere of expectation is the breeding ground of miracles. I just believe there's a level of expectation in the room. Are you with me? God's going to do something great. Well, you can have a seat if you have one. If not, you can plop down on the floor. And we want to say welcome to Jackson Hole, having a night of worship. And we're also in three overflows, so I want to say hello to everybody in Overflow. God bless you. The presence of God is not contained by a certain room. So we believe God will meet you in a beautiful way. Well, I want to share just a few moments with you, and then I'm going to give you some instructions on how we're going to handle prayer this evening. Then we're going to worship some more, and we're going to do what the church family and the body of Christ is supposed to do. We're going to pray for each other. Bear one another's burdens, care for one another, and we're going to pray the prayer of faith, believing that God will do something supernatural. And who knows, tonight as we pray, God may start talking to your solution, and maybe tonight God will do something instantaneously, and that'll be amazing too. But I know that God will move, because God's always moving. Because the scripture says this, the eyes of the Lord are scanning the earth to and fro. That's the King James, y'all. That's what I memorized it on as a kid. Looking for those who he may show himself strong on their behalf. And so when we put on a front of strength, it doesn't impress God. Actually, what attracts God is when we go, we don't have the answer, and we can't do it, and we can't figure it out. And so, God, you've got to move. So that's what we're asking the Lord to do this evening. Matthew chapter 8, scripture says this, when Jesus had entered Capernaum, a centurion came to him, a Roman soldier, asking for help. Lord, he said, that's interesting and important, my servant lies at home paralyzed and in terrible suffering. And Jesus said, I will go and heal him. And the centurion replied, Lord, I do not deserve to have you come under my roof, but just say the word and my servant will be healed. For I myself am a man under authority with soldiers under me. I tell this one, go, and he goes, and that one, come, and he comes. And I say to my servant, do this, and he does it. And when Jesus heard this, he was astonished. There's not many times in this New Testament that Jesus was astonished by the faith of somebody, but this is one of them. And he said to those following him, I tell you the truth, I've not found anyone in Israel with such great faith. I say to you, so he uses it as a moment to teach and to train, develop his disciples. He said, I say to you that many will come from the east and west and will take their places at the feast with Abraham, Isaac, and Jacob in the kingdom of heaven. But the subjects of the kingdom will be thrown outside into darkness where there's weeping and gnashing of teeth. And then he gets back to the centurion real quick. And he says, then he said, Jesus said to the centurion, go, and it will be done just as you believed it would. And his servant was healed at that very hour. I want to talk to you just a second on this thought. Just say the word. Just say the word. So every morning as we have gathered for prayer, we took a few moments to look into God's word, because Romans tells us that faith comes by hearing, and hearing by the word of God. And so it is the word of God that will stir our faith. And without faith, it's impossible to please God. And as we talked about the very first Sunday of the year, we want to pray in faith. Everybody with me so far? Okay, so I just want to point out a couple of thoughts in this text. And then we're going to go into a time and pray for needs and worship together some more. I want you to notice first that this centurion was at a deficit in his life. He was in need in his life. And it was his need that was the reason he went searching for Jesus. So it was actually the sickness of his servant that put a desperation within his heart to even go find Jesus and talk to him. And I just want to encourage you that if you have a need in your life, then that is not the absence of God. It's actually an invitation of God to come into your life and do something wonderful. That it's him inviting you, saying, no, you got that need. Why don't you come bring that before me? So I want to point that out, because sometimes
We can so play the religious game that it's like, well, if I go forward for prayer, what are people going to think? Well, we're just going to think you have some area in your life like the rest of us that's in need of God. I mean, I don't know that any of us can walk around going, I've got it, God. I don't need it. There's some seasons where you feel like you're on the mountaintop, but how many of you know there's seasons in your life where you're like the centurion? I've got a problem, and I don't have a solution for that problem. And there's some things we face in life that doesn't matter how successful we have become in our life or how well we have controlled the things in our life that only God can do. There's some things that you can't buy your way out of. You can't network your way out of. You can't talk your way out of, manipulate your way out of. There's some things in our life, and I know they're in our lives because I read hundreds and hundreds of prayer cards, that we need God Almighty to step in. As I said in week one, there are some things that we need wisdom on, and there's some things we need discipline on, right? Like, I don't know if God's going to answer the prayer of, get me out of this financial mess and you have no budget. Can I get a better amen in the house of God? Like, God's going to be like, steward well what I gave you. Then we'll talk about more. Or God, you know, give me bigger muscles, but you don't have a gym. You just need to go take some action on that. But there are some things in our life that we need the divine intervention of God, right? And that's why we're here, because we're believing that God wants to divinely intervene, that by his power, supernaturally, because he's a loving father that loves his children, wants to move on our behalf, that his eyes are scanning the earth, seeing for who he can show himself strong. And then the centurion comes up to him and he says to him, he says, Lord, to him. And then he says, I don't even deserve you to come into my home. So I want you to notice the posture of the centurion. This wasn't just anybody. He would have been leading anywhere from 100 up to 800 soldiers. He was a man that had staff in his home. He was one who understood authority. Are you following me? It wasn't just anybody. He was someone that was well respected and probably was well known in Capernaum. It wasn't a very big area. And so he comes up to him though, and I want you to notice his posture first. It is humility. I don't even deserve for you to come into my home. I don't even need you. God, I know who you are. I recognize what is on you. And although I have authority, and although I have people that report to me, and although I have status, and although I have power by the very title that I carry, I understand something about you. I don't even need you to come into my home. There was a posture of humility that he came to Jesus with. Can I tell you that needs to be our posture in prayer? Is that, God, I come to you in humility. You are the God of the universe. We looked at it one morning. You are El Elyon. You are the God Most High. And so, yes, God is our friend. And yes, he is a brother, a friend that sticks closer than a brother. Yes, he is, you know, there for the brokenhearted. Yes, he is compassionate. And yes, he is kind. And yes, he is all those kind of things. But I just want to remind us that he is also the one that spoke and stars went into existence. I also want to remind us that he is seated on the throne of heaven, that he is sovereign over all of creation. And I don't want us to, hear my heart, there is a balance, but I don't want us to dummy God down to like my homeboy, my bro that I reach out to whenever I got a little problem. No, he's God Almighty. No, it's at his name that every knee bows and every tongue confesses. He is strong and he is mighty. He is the only one that can save. He is the one who sent his only son and spoke and things came to life and blinded eyes open. Are y'all following me? This is who we're crying out tonight. He is high and exalted and he is holy and he is not like us. He is altogether other than us. But yet he is compassionate and he is loving and he reaches down and cares about his children. But let us come with humility. God, I bring this request. Not because I've got to twist your arm. I don't have to twist your arm to get you to respond to me. I don't have to say the right words in prayer. Are y'all following with me? I recognize who you are. In humility, I bring my request to you. And I say, God, move on my behalf.
I also want you to notice his posture that he recognized Jesus' authority. He called him Lord, which is interesting. We don't know from the text, but most likely this was a Gentile, not a Jewish man, working for Rome. And he comes to Jesus and he calls him Lord. He doesn't even call him Rabbi, which is what his disciples would have called him, and probably everybody in the community would have called him. But he called him Lord. I think it's because he recognized the authority that was on his life. And the reason I believe that is because what he said afterwards, he goes, I'm a man under authority and I have authority and I understand the authority that's on your life. So he came in humility and at the same time came recognizing Jesus had the power to do what he was asking him to do. And so while we come with humility, I also want you to come with boldness. Going, God, I believe you can do this. I believe you can heal. I believe you can restore. I can believe that you can bring that child back. I believe that you can put my marriage back together. God, I'm coming in faith, believing you have the authority to do that. Because you are the great I am. You are the great I am. This is just my opinion. I don't have any chapter and verse or theological, so I'm not, you can take it if you want to, but it's just my opinion. Why God said that to Moses, just tell him I am that I am. I think it's because you can fill in the blank after I am with anything, and he is that. Like, if Moses had been like, are you Jehovah God? I am. Are you healer? I am. Are you restorer? I am. Are you beginning and end? I am. And so here's what I want you to be encouraged with tonight, is whatever the need is in your life, he is. If you need healing, he goes, I am the healer. If you need a restoration, I am the restorer. I am the redeemer. I am the hope giver. I am the peace giver. I am the lion of the tribe of Judah. I am your wonderful counselor. I am mighty God. I am the one that calls the rock to take down Goliath.

Blinded eyes, I am that I am. So I don't know what the need is in your life, but I know the great I am is in the room. And if you'll call out to him, Lord, you don't even need to come to my house. You just say the word. And if you'll say the word, your word has the power when it is sent forth to do everything that you wanted to accomplish. He is the great I am. And so, I think the centurion had more faith than the disciples did at times. Because he would calm the sea and then they'd go, who is this man? It's like, ain't y'all figured it out yet? But he said, just say the word. And so, tonight we're going to pray the word over you. Because when the word is sent out, it doesn't return void. It will accomplish everything that God intended for it to accomplish in your life. And so whatever needs you have, we want to join our faith with yours and call out to the great I am. You don't even have to come into my house. You just say the word and it'll be done. So let me give you a little bit of instructions, okay? How many of you are so grateful for a generation that just worships Jesus with everything they have? I love it. So, our prayer team is going to be down here, guys. Which means you got to move a little bit, okay? I apologize. So, what I'm going to ask you to do is kind of part right here. If you have a seat with somebody, go take the seat. But if not, I'm going to ask you to move all the way to the sides. All the way over to the side, so just go that way. Some of the team help everybody, like, move that way. And I'm going to ask all of you to move that way. And we're going to create space for the prayer team to come up down front. And I'm going to ask our prayer team, if they would, to go ahead and get in place. Now, listen to me quickly. There are lots of options. If you're in the balcony, at every exit door, there's prayer team. If you're on the floor, there's prayer team down front, and there's prayer team in the back. If you're in the lobby, there's prayer team in the lobby for you. If you're one of the overflow classrooms, we have prayer team there as well. And our desire is to pray for everyone that has a need and to believe with you that the great I am is going to do a remarkable work in your life tonight. Are you with me? Come on, do you believe it? And so I'm asking you to stand all across the room, asking you to stand in the overflow. And you're like, well, I don't have a prayer need. What do I do? Man, you worship your heart out. Because if I remember correctly, there were two men in jail in the book of Acts named Paul and Silas. And there were other prisoners around them. And the Bible says that as they worshiped, the prison doors flung open. But listen to me, not just Paul and Silas's. Everybody in the whole jail. And so you never know what your worship does for someone down the road, someone that's getting prayer, as you create an atmosphere for God to move and then to invite his presence in, all right? So we're going to worship, we're going to pray, and we're going to believe God to do wonderful and wonderful things. Let's pray together. Father, we love you and we honor you. And we say, King Jesus, you are Lord. You are God Almighty. You are the great I am. And so as we lift our prayers to you, Heavenly Father, move as only you can. And we're believing, expecting to see miracles. We're expecting to see you move in beautiful ways. In Jesus' name we pray. Everybody said amen. Amen. As we worship, you make your way to the prayer table.

Come on, lift up a shout. Come on, it's a shout of victory. It's a shout, we're on the winning side. Come on, it's a shout that God is moving. Oh, come on, a few more seconds. Come on, we're putting all of hell on notice. God is on the move. Wow, wow, wow. What a beautiful night. And just to let you know, we'll hang around and pray. If you're like, man, I wish I'd have gone forward and I didn't and I should have, but just make your way down. We'll keep praying, all right? And we're believing that God's going to do. We're going to see some beautiful stories. Actually, we want to know about them. So email stories at gatewaypeople.com as you get the answer to prayers. And we want to celebrate those with you. We've already had so many that have come in where God is. Somebody said, I put in a prayer card on the 5th, which would have been Monday, and they were praying for the healing of a child. By Friday, they were discharged from the hospital with no problems. No. I'm sorry. By Wednesday. They put the prayer card in Monday. They were healed by Wednesday. Somebody said, I lost my job and I put a prayer card in on the 5th, on the first day. I report to my new job on the 20th of this month. So God's on the move. We want to know about it. You got one more song in you? Yeah. And I thought about this. To all the middle school, high school students that I took your worship spot away, help us lead this last song. So why don't you make your way on the stage? Come on up here. There's stairs on the side. Come on and make your way up. Help all the adults know how to worship. Come on, come on, come on. Come on, come on up. Sure, climb on up. Climb on up. All right. Hey, we're going to do one more. We love you so much. And listen to me. This doesn't count as your weekend church attendance. Get to church at your campus this weekend. Week 3, build different. It's going to be a powerful time together. Come on, let's worship. Lead us.

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1: So they are all back there. Okay. When I started traveling with Dr. Randy Clark, I didn't have an agenda to be on stage. I didn't have this agenda to be in ministry as a speaker. I actually thought that God had opened up a door for me to be a pastor somewhere, and God had redirected me to help Randy, Dr. Randy Clark, in his ministry. And so my whole idea, my heart, was just to serve him. And after a few years of serving him, he went up to me and he said, he was discipling and mentoring me during that time, and he went up to me and he said, "Paul, you know, I want you to start speaking at every one of my conferences." And I thought, wow, what an honor. That's amazing. Because some of the most amazing speakers speak at Randy's conferences. Bill Johnson, Heidi Baker, Cindy Jacobs, Reinhard Bonnke. I mean, wonderful, powerful men and women of God speak at his conferences. And now he's asking me, his assistant. So I said, "Thank you, Randy." And I went to my prayer closet and I shut the door and I said, "Oh, God, help me! God, help! What am I going to do? God, what am I going to say? God, what am I going to say after Dr. Randy Clark says it? God, what am I going to say after Bill Johnson or Reinhard Bonnke says?" Sometimes I hear Bill Johnson, I'm like, "Man, I'm not saved. Oh, I gotta get." I'm just kidding. But you know, his revelation is so amazing. I'm like, "Wow, I need to get saved." You know, I'm just kidding. But I said, "God, help me." And God spoke to me so clearly. He said, "Paul, I want you to speak on the message of your life." And I knew exactly what God was talking about because, you see, the mess that God brought me through, he made it into a message. And I want to encourage you today, whatever mess God's bringing you through, he's going to make it into a message. He'll make your test into a testimony. So don't despise the mess. Say, "God, I know you're going to make..." And you know what's amazing about that? Is you will have so much authority because you went through that mess. I can't preach your message. I could speak a version of it. But you have a unique message that God's putting inside you, and it'll influence your friends, your family, your marketplace. You'll have authority in that area. And the message of my life was God's peace. The power of God's peace. See, I grew up in an Italian-American home. In my home, I don't know, it might be the same culture in Nigeria, but in my home, we're a lot of Italian-Americans, and it's really loud. We scream at each other. We're not angry at each other. We just speak over one another during the dinner table. And so you have to get louder and louder and louder and louder. And before you know it, we're all yelling at each other. My wife, Ruth, she's from Australia. She's much more proper, you know. I remember the first time she came over to my parents' house and all my siblings were all gathered around with their spouses and they're all yelling at each other. I look over, my wife's like shaking, you know. I'm like, "It's okay, honey. It's all right. You know, we're friends, you know." It's just how we talk to one another. My wife and I, we have two little girls. We have a little girl named Shiloh. She's about 22 months old. We have another little girl named Freya. She's 7 months old. And my wife's pregnant. Help me, Jesus. Come on. And I grew up in this Italian household, you know. My house was never peaceful growing up. It was always loud. It was always something going on. My father, he owned a successful business in Philadelphia. And then he bought a really nice house in the upper middle class suburbs. And when we moved there, his business tanked. And it was so tough at times. We would go over to the water to turn the water on and they would shut the water off because my father couldn't pay the bill. There were times throughout the year where they would shut the electricity off of my house because my parents were struggling to pay the bills every month. And so I felt the tension in the home. I felt the anxiety in the home. My mom, she's a great prayer warrior today. She's a wonderful intercessor. But back then, she was a great worrier. She knew how to worry. She knew about everything you could worry about. And if you didn't know what to worry about, she'd tell you. "You're not worrying about this? You better worry about this, you know." Like, "Oh, God." And so there was all this anxiety. There was all this tension. And I would hear, we grew up in a Christian culture. I would go to church. I would hear, "Peace be with you, peace to you, peace unto you." And I always used to think, when is that really ever happening? You know, in my understanding is the world's understanding of peace, which is the absence of conflict. And so I'm thinking, there's always conflict going on. There's always something happening. There's never peace. Even when there's nothing going on, I'm still worried about when something's going to happen because my mom taught me to do that. I say, my car's working today. I wonder if it's going to work tomorrow. I could pay my bills this month. I wonder if I'm going to pay them next month. I'm in right relationship with my spouse, my kids, my family, but my friends. I wonder how long that's going to last. You see, even when I was technically at the world's peace, I still wasn't as peace because I was worried about when I'd lose my peace. And in my mind, peace was fragile. Peace was easily broken. Peace was the absence of conflict. And we know that when two countries sign a peace treaty, it only takes one bullet to break that peace treaty. And so I didn't think peace was really strong. In my mind, I didn't think we even believed that we would have peace on this earth. You know, in America, on 90% of our tombstones, our gravestones, it says, rest in peace. You don't get it till you're dead. That's what I was thinking. But the reality is, that's not God's peace. God's peace is not the absence of conflict. God's peace overcomes the conflict. It transcends the conflict. And the enemy knows that he doesn't need to steal your special gifting. He doesn't need to steal your anointing. He doesn't need to rob you of that. He doesn't need to burn down every church in Nigeria. He just needs to make sure the people inside don't have peace. Because when you don't have peace, when you don't have the peace of God, you become ineffective for the kingdom of God. So that's all he needs to steal from you. And now there's several verses that I'm going to read to you really quickly. I encourage you to write down the references or to get the CD because or the download card because I'm going to read them really quick for time's sake. You know, when they teach you how to preach in ministry school, they always say, only do one verse, 3 points, and a poem. But because of this being my life message today, I'm going to give you many verses. You know, there's over 400 verses in the Bible on peace. I'm just going to give you a few. A lot of them are popular. You'll know them. The first verse I'm going to give you is this, Philippians 4:7. Philippians 4:7, it says this, and the peace of God, which transcends all understanding, will guard your heart and your mind in Christ Jesus. Now, I've read this verse hundreds of times. I've seen this verse on the walls of bookstores. I've seen it on bookmarkers. I've seen it on plaques hanging in houses. But until I understood this verse for my own life, I didn't really understand what this verse was saying. According to the Apostle Paul, what guards your heart and mind? The peace of God. Well, if that's the case, if that's actually true, then what's exposed when you don't have God's peace? Your heart and your mind is totally exposed to the pressures of this world and the attacks of the enemy. The peace of God is that important. We always focus on this thing that it passes understanding, but let's focus on the part that it guards you. It says this in Galatians 5:22. It says the peace of God. It says that the fruit of the Spirit is love, joy, peace, patience, goodness, kindness, faithfulness, self-control. And I love this verse. I was focusing on this verse, meditating on it, and the Lord gave me this picture of a fruit basket. I said, "What do you mean, God?" He said, "Paul, you're a fruit basket." I said, "Okay, what do you mean, God?" Now in America, I don't know if you do this in Nigeria, but when someone's not feeling well, when someone's feeling ill, maybe they've gone through a hard time, we put a bunch of fruit in a basket and we kind of wrap it up and we deliver it to their house. Do you guys do that in Nigeria sometimes? Now that's what a fruit basket is. Sometimes if somebody's being a crazy person, we call them a fruit basket. But that's not what God was talking. He was saying, Paul, you're a fruit basket. He said, Paul, the fruit that comes out of your life in relationship with the Holy Spirit, the fruit of that is not just for you, but it's for others. I said, what do you mean? He said, this is tangible. This is transferable. He says, I'm telling you, you can walk into a place of despair, a place of chaos, a hospital room, and you can lay your hands on the person next to you, and the peace of God from your life will transfer to their life by the Spirit of God. Or joy, or love, or goodness, or kindness. The peace of God is tangible. Look, I love the example of a fruit. If I squeezed an orange and apple juice came out, wouldn't you find that odd? Wouldn't you say something's wrong here? That's not right. That's odd. We wouldn't drink that. But as Christians, when we walk around and pressures of this world come and attacks of the enemy come and anxiety, fear, worry, stress start coming out of us, we should find that odd. Because the reality is what's inside of you comes out of you. And if you have the peace of God, if you have the joy of the Lord, if you have the self-control, when the pressures of the world come against you, when the attacks of the enemy come against you, the more peace they should get, the more joy, or the more love. What's inside of you comes out of you. Where am I at? Isaiah 9:6, it says this, "For unto us a child is born, unto us a son is given, and the government will be on his shoulders," this prophesies of Jesus. "And he'll be called Wonderful Counselor, Mighty God, Everlasting Father, the Prince of Peace." Romans 16:20, this is my favorite verse. It says this, "And the God of peace will soon crush Satan under your feet." Not the God of power, although he's all powerful. Not the God of love, although he is love. He embodies love. But who crushes Satan under your own feet? The God of peace. Why? Because his peace is powerful. Romans 14:17 says this, "For the kingdom of heaven is not a matter of eating and drinking, but of righteousness, peace, and joy in the Holy Ghost." According to the Apostle Paul, according to this scripture, peace is a third of the kingdom of heaven in the Holy Ghost. If you do not have the peace of God in your life, if you're living as a Christian thinking that you'll go after power, anointing, you'll go after all these other things, and you're without his peace, then you're actually living without a third of the kingdom of heaven, because the peace of God is actually that important. This is something central to the kingdom message. You have the God of peace who sends the Prince of Peace, who gives us the gospel peace. You see a theme here? Come on, are you guys alive? Come on, man. Hallelujah. Mark 4:35 through verse 40, this is a popular verse in Scripture. Many people teach on peace with this Scripture, but I believe they miss the point. It says this. It says, "On the same day when evening had come, he said, let us cross over to the other side. Now they had left the multitude, and they took him along in the boat as he was, and other little boats were also with him. And a great windstorm arose, and the waves beat into the boat, so it was already filling. But he was in the stern, asleep on a pillow. And they awoke him and said to him, Teacher, teacher, do you not care that we are perishing? Then he arose, and he rebuked the wind, and he said to the sea, Peace, be still. And the wind ceased, and there was a great calm. And he said to them, Why are you so fearful? How is it that you have no faith?" Now, whenever I see Jesus interacting with the disciples, I always want to slow down my reading. I always want to see, what are you teaching in this moment? Because remember, Jesus is always showing the disciples how to live on earth. That's what you do when you disciple, right? That's what you do. And that's what he's doing. And so I'm going, Jesus, what are you trying to prove in this point? What are you saying? And for me, I feel like Jesus is always hard on these guys. I don't know if you feel that way. I'd be like, I would act the same way, God. You know, back then there were three modes of transportation. You could walk or run, donkey or horse, or go on a boat. Might not be as popular today, but back then it was a very common mode of transportation, especially where they were living. They were always going on boats. Look, I fly about 150,000 miles on an airplane every year. I do that and go to churches and go and do different things and help serve the church. And I know that flying is the safest mode of transportation that we have today. Tens of thousands of flights fly out every day, and you won't hear of incidents for years. I know that turbulence is just a difference in air pressure, and sometimes the plane will start shaking when there's a lot of turbulence, especially when you're going up, maybe going through a storm cloud or on descent, you'll start feeling the plane shake. But planes really don't go down for turbulence. They could take tons of turbulence. How many know what I'm talking about, turbulence? Come on. And so when I consider myself a professional flyer. I fly all the time. I feel like I can go through an airport with my eyes closed. And there's nothing fun about flying because it's a lot of waiting and sitting and, you know, it was fun the first two times, and now it's just takes a lot of time. But I can always tell when someone next to me is new at flying. Because sometimes on ascent, Sometimes going through that storm cloud, maybe on descent, there'll be some shaking going on. And all of a sudden, the person next to me, they start squeezing the armrest. You can see the whites in their knuckles. They start grimacing in the face. And I look over and go, oh, isn't that funny? They must be new at flying. They must be amateur flyers, you know. Isn't that silly? They think they're in danger. So silly. But if I see the flight attendant start getting nervous, if I see her running around or him running around going, everyone, everyone, sit down, book your seatbelt, get out of the bathroom, get out of the bathroom. Well, then I get scared. Then I'm calling angels under the wings. I'm praying in my prayer language. I got my Bible out ready to give my last salvation message. You know what I'm talking about? Why? Because they're experts. They know what it's like to see a situation that planes might not survive. And listen, folks, a lot of these disciples were fishermen, expert boatsmen. They knew what it was like to see a storm that boats don't survive. And there was a point in that storm where they accept the fear that's in front of them. And once fear gets inside somebody, it spreads like wildfire. It's so hard for them to contain it. The only thing that makes this person feel better when they're full of fear is to make sure the person next to them is as in fear as they are. And I could just imagine what is happening in this boat as this storm is rocking them and as the fear has come inside them. And they run over to Jesus and they wake Jesus, Jesus, this is a fearful moment. This is a time to be afraid. And Jesus, who gets up in the same storm, instead of accepting the fear that's in front of him, he releases the peace that's inside him and overcomes the storm. Now listen, some people will take this scripture and say this, that the peace of God will sustain you through the storm. And that is biblically true. There'll be times where the peace of God will sustain you as you're going through a storm. That's true. Yea, though I walk through the valley of the shadow of death, I will fear no evil, for you're with me. Your hand, your staff, they comfort me. That's true. But that's not what Jesus was doing here. Because if Jesus wanted to do that, then he would have displayed that. He would have discipled it that way. He would have woken up and said, okay, guys, this is a storm. All right, let's hold hands. Let's sing psalms and let's pray until we get to the other side. But he didn't do that, did he? See, this is just my opinion. You don't have to believe this, but this is my opinion. If you read that scripture again, you see that Jesus declared the destiny over their life. He said, we're going to the other side. And this is just my opinion, but whenever a real storm challenges the destiny over your life, you have every right to stand up to it and allow his peace to overcome it. You guys okay? All right. Whenever a real storm challenges the destiny over your life, you have every right to stand up to it and allow his peace to overcome it. His peace is powerful. I remember being in Baltimore, and I'm praying for people. I was in the city of Baltimore. We were handing out food, clothing, and then we had a couple chairs in the Central Park. There was a park there. And people who couldn't afford clothing, couldn't afford meals, would come and get a free meal and some clothing. It was going to be winter in the coming months. And then we had some chairs, and we said, if anyone wants to sit in these chairs, we'll pray for healing in your body. We'll pray for freedom of addiction and deliverance. And someone came and was passing by me, and he said, what are you guys doing here? And I told him, we're praying for people if you sit in this chair. And he said, would you pray for me? I said, sure, what's wrong? He said, 3 years ago, I had a stroke. He said, I have a clawed hand like this. I can't open my hand because the stroke had damaged my nerves. He said, also on the same side of my body, I have a drop. I can't pick up my foot like this. I actually have to use a cane and drag my foot. See, I told you he passed by me. He didn't walk by me. He said, okay, I'll pray for you. I said, close your eyes. And I put my hand on his hand, and I commanded the nerves to grow in Jesus' name, because this was nerve damage. Remember, I'm not commanding God. I'm using the authority God gave me to command the body to come into alignment with the kingdom. That's the difference. You can't command God to do anything. So I command the nerves to grow. I command the atrophied muscle to get stronger because he had lost so much muscle because he never used his hand for 3 years. And then I had done something I'd never done before, and I prayed for hundreds of people up to that point. I put my hand on his head, and just being led by the Holy Spirit, I said, and I command all chaos to leave, and I speak the peace of God over your body. It was just a 20-second prayer, nothing extravagant, nothing super eloquent. You know, I used to think that the more I furrowed my brow, the more powerful my prayers would be. Like, I mean this one, God, you know, like they had like an extra zing on it or something. But the reality is it's not in what you say, it's in the authority you say it in. And so it doesn't matter about the volume. And so it was just a 20-second prayer, and I said, okay, Kevin, check it out. And he went like this. Oh, my God, what'd you do to me? What'd you do to me? Who are you? Do you have a business card? I said, no, Kevin, I don't have a business card. I said, when I saw this, I said, surely God's healed your foot. And he went like this. Oh, my gosh. And then he was going up to people he didn't even know. He's like, look at my hand. Look at this. And they're like, okay, sir, get away from me. And he was like, for 40 minutes, he was sitting down, standing up at the park bench. I'm praying for other people. And I said, Kevin, what are you doing? He said, I'm just making sure I could do this. I could never do this before. You see, Kevin had a tangible storm that day that the peace of God had overcome. I used to pray for people when I started in ministry. I used to say, do you feel anything? Do you feel heat? Do you feel electricity? Do you feel power? Because oftentimes when people are getting healed, they feel something. Not all the time. Sometimes people don't feel anything, they just get better. But sometimes they feel things. So I always ask them, do you feel anything? Do you feel heat? Do you feel electricity? Do you feel? And they'd say, no, I just feel peace. And I'd say, oh, let me pray for you again. I'm sorry. You know, and I didn't realize how powerful peace was until I started praying for people, and they say, I feel peace, and their cancer would disappear. Their tumor would fall off. And so when I pray for people, I say, what do you feel? And they say, I feel peace. I say, that's good. More God. Because it's God's kingdom coming and creating order out of chaos. Because his peace is so powerful, more powerful than anything else. You know, what's interesting about the boat story with the storm is that when the end of chapter 4 happens, chapter 5, guess what? The boat touches the other side. And you find that there's a demonized man who comes to meet them there. This man is a terrorist. He terrorizes the city. He runs around naked, screaming, cutting himself. The people hate him. They hate him so much that it says that they chain this man up and throw him in a cave. You have to hate somebody a lot to do that to them. Chaining them up, throwing them in a cave to die. But it says the demons inside this man were too strong, so he broke the chains. He terrorized these people anyway. And then the man sees Jesus. He runs to Jesus. Jesus casts the demons out of the man into the pigs. The pigs go into the sea. And it says the townspeople are coming to see what's happening. And it says that this is how evil that you know these people are. Most likely it was their pigs, okay? But it says that they see this man talking to Jesus, sitting, clothed, and in his right mind. And the next few words boggle my mind. It says this, and they were terrified. Listen, folks, when you have the peace of God, the enemy's terrified. You become a weapon fashioned to advance the kingdom of heaven. My friend, her name's Jennifer Draught. She had bought a house in the worst part of the city of Harrisburg. This house, the city of Harrisburg is violent, very violent. People shooting each other, killing each other. I told her, I said, you know, don't do this unless God's called you to do it. Please, don't do it. This isn't wisdom. And I wouldn't tell anyone to do what she did unless God called her to do it. I said, are you going to move in there? Get an alarm system. She said, no. I said, put bars on the windows. She said, no. I said, get a guard dog. She said, no. Have Christian men move in next door. She said, no. She bought a little kitten. That was it. She said, I'm not going to move into the worst part of the city and then shut up my doors. I'm going to be here to be a light. I'm going to help the women and children. I'm going to help even the men who pass out drunk on my steps. I'm going to help take them to rehab. And a bunch of other young ladies had moved in with her. And Mary, one of the other ladies who lived at that house, she was walking from the house to the corner convenience store where you would buy like milk and snacks and things of that nature. And while she's walking, during midday, 12 o'clock noon, she's walking there, and a man jumps out of the alleyway. He holds a knife to her neck and says, "If you move or scream, I'm going to kill you." Now, I have a lot of pastoral feelings in me. If I was Mary's pastor, I would have told Mary, "Mary, whatever you had to do to get out of that situation, I would understand. Let's get you healed and whole." Because to be a victim of such a crime is very traumatizing. And so I said, let's do sozo. Let's get you healed and whole. I would understand if that man made Mary do anything because her life was dependent on it. But Mary looked at that man, looked him in the eyes, and said, "Can I tell you about Jesus?" See, he thought he had her captured when really she had him captured. And he's holding this knife to her neck and he looks at her and he starts running the other way. And Mary goes, "Hey, wait, get back here." She starts chasing the man with the knife. Listen, folks, John Wimber, he started the Vineyard Movement. He said this: "Whenever ministering, always stand on the rug of peace and never get off of it." I always say, I'm just an extension cord from heaven to earth. It's not me healing you, it's just God flowing through me. I believe this. I believe peace is the conduit that allows the power of God to move through. Sometimes, though, I have a burnt fuse on my end. Sometimes I've accepted the fear in front of me. Because his peace is so powerful. In Ephesians 6, Paul talks about the armor of God. When I was growing up in Sunday school, they used to take a teenager up in front of the children, and they would have different fake pieces of armor, like plastic pieces of armor. How many know what I'm talking about? Did they have that in your church? And they would take the helmet, and they would have these cool illustrations. They'd be like, "Look at children, this is the helmet of salvation." And they put it on. "This is what we receive when we have Christ within us. And this is the breastplate of righteousness. We get clothed in Christ," right? And they'd have a great illustration. "This is the belt of truth, and the truth sets us free." And they say, "And this is the sword of the Spirit, where we can, two-edged sword, we can cut anything, and it heals and it cuts. This is the shield of faith that blocks us from the fiery darts." And they have all these cool illustrations. And then in the end, they'd say, "And you have the shoes of peace." And it was like they didn't know what to say. They said, "And you have peace." I used to think the Apostle Paul just ran out of body parts. He was like, "And we'll put the peace on the feet." But the reality is that it doesn't matter how well you hold your shield or wave your sword. If you don't have God's peace, you're not going anywhere. Because it's his peace that advances the kingdom. It's not a coincidence that Paul put it on the feet. It's because wherever you go, the kingdom will go with you with his peace. Jesus even told his disciples how to take cities. He said, "Go two by two. Find what? The house of peace. Find the man of peace. And may your peace rest on that house. And if they refuse you, may it come back to you." I have a pastor friend that all he does is sends people out two by two to find the house of peace. They just knock on door to door. They're not expecting every door to open. Most doors shut in their face. You know what they're looking for? The house of peace. And that house ends up being a lighthouse for the city. They go block by block by block. Amazing. Because the peace of God is powerful. John 14, 26, 27. I love this verse. I used to glaze over things like this. It says this: "But the Helper, the Holy Spirit, whom the Father will send in my name, he will teach you all things and bring to your remembrance everything that I've said to you." And then verse 27, he says this. I used to just skip this. Go to 27. Say, "Peace I leave with you. My peace I give to you. Not as the world gives do I give to you. So do not let your heart be troubled, neither let it be afraid." What I love about this verse is Jesus is now talking about the transference of anointing of peace. See, your peace is not something that Jesus is talking about. Your peace is weak. See, the peace of God is not something to create. It is something to receive. It is an anointing to receive. Jesus talks about the transference of anointing for peace to his disciples. He tells his disciples to disciple nations. All of them are going to be martyred except for one. And what does he do before he leaves them? He gives them peace. Why? Because his peace is powerful. When you have his peace, you don't need to be afraid. You don't need to be troubled. It's without repentance. It's always available. Whenever you turn your affection towards him, his peace is there. No matter what storm is facing you, you just learn to turn your affections towards his peace and be a conduit. Come on. Am I preaching to myself? That was good, man. Thanks, Paul. Thank you. That was good. Awesome. We alive today. Come on. I know this is intense. I know there's been a lot of meetings. But the reality of the gospel is that you need his peace if you're ever going to take the world for the kingdom. Don't try to take it without his peace. John 20:21. I love this verse. This is another verse. Jesus has now died. He's risen again. And he's going to ascend into heaven. One of the most miraculous things about Jesus' resurrection is not only that he resurrected and revealed himself to a person, but he revealed himself to hundreds of people because he was around for 40 days. Jesus was resurrected, revealing himself to hundreds of people for 40 days before he ascended. And then in John 20:21, it says this. Jesus said to them again, which means he said it before, peace to you, !, which means he yelled it, but I'm not going to do that to you tonight. As the Father sent me, I also send you. And then on 22, he said this, he breathed on them and said, receive the Holy Spirit. Jesus said to them again, peace to you, !. Now go to 22. And when he said this, he breathed on them and said, receive the Holy Spirit. You know, when I'm getting my Master's of Divinity at Regent University, and I'm almost halfway through. And one of the most things they tell you about Scripture is that you need to understand the context of what things were said to the people of that time before you can understand what it means to you. Once you understand what it meant to the people of that time, it'll bring such a great depth to what it could have meant to you. And so I understand, Jesus, you said peace to you, and then you breathed on them. I used to think that Jesus, I don't know, he was on some sort of ledge and he had his disciples around and he said, peace to you. I don't know, I like to visualize Scripture. And I was like, man, did it happen like that? But you know, I'm reading the context of Scripture throughout this portion. And you know, everything Jesus had done, even corporately, he did one-on-one in the gathering. Like for instance, beforehand, when he was at the Last Supper, when he was washing their feet, do you remember this? He was washing the disciples' feet, each one of them. And it wasn't because their feet were dirty. It was a significant for them. He was taking the lowest position of the house. He was revealing the heart of the Father. He was revealing the heart of the Master to serve. So Jesus, why did you breathe on them? I don't think he breathed corporately. I think he went up to each person. And when he said, peace to you, receive the Holy Spirit, he breathed right on them. But why? Jesus, why'd you breathe on them? And I couldn't figure it out until I started realizing that all these disciples are Hebrew people who knew that in Genesis 2, the last time God breathed on man, it says he formed man out of the dust of the ground and he breathed into his nostrils and life came into him. And now, after the fall of man where there was a separation between man and God, Jesus has now filled the gap, resurrected from the dead. And before he ascends to heaven, he says, peace to you, and he breathes on them, which would trigger the memory that Jesus is saying he's restoring life and peace to them again. I know what it's like not to have God's peace. I told you about my wife and our children, but I also have twins. They'll be 13 years old. In a week. My son's name is Giovanni. My daughter's name's Juliana. Told you, as Italian. when I was really young, I was married before, in my BC days, before Christ. You could say it, my BC days, you know, kind of. And I didn't know what I didn't know. You know, I know why Jesus hates divorce, because nobody wins. There is no winner in divorce. The husband doesn't win, the wife doesn't win, the children don't. Even if they thought they won, they didn't. And the devil, when he sees a little crack, he tries to make it into the biggest gap he can. And there was a crack in my marriage. I don't blame my wife. I don't want you to think that my twin's mother is a horrible person after this conversation. That's not the focus of it. It's just what happened. Because I was not a perfect husband. I was not, I know it's a surprising thing, but I was not a perfect husband. I didn't know how to handle things that she was going through. And I wasn't always loving and selfless. And so there was a crack in our marriage. And I remember the day when I came home and there was another man's pillow on my bed. A man used to bring his pillow while I was at work. Now they either purposely left it or forgot it there. But when I came home and I found that pillow, their mother sat me down and said, "Don't you understand? I don't love you anymore. I don't want to be with you anymore." And that crushed me. And I remember running into the world as hard as I can. I remember I still worked. I still had to do my job to pay for my family. But I was crushed. I went from seeing my children every day of the week to hardly at all. She had taken them. And I wanted to see them. My kids were only about a year and a half old at this time. They didn't know why I was gone. They didn't know that what had happened. And I remember drinking wine directly from the bottle. Now, listen, if you see someone drinking wine directly from the bottle, help them out. If they don't have a decency to pour it in a glass, they got a problem. And I'm in the basement of a place that I had to rent, drinking wine directly from the bottle. At the lowest point of my life, I thought at that time. And I felt a presence there. I didn't know what it was, but I just said this. I said, "God, help me." And I put the bottle down and I go up to my room and I said, "God, I know you'll never use me," because I felt like I had a big D on my chest. But I said, "Just maybe I could be a good person, because this isn't helping." I moved back in with my parents as an adult, which is not the easiest thing to do in the world. And we have a holiday in America called Thanksgiving. Do you guys have something similar? No? Okay. Well, I love Christmas. I love the meaning of Christmas. I love the celebration of our Savior's birth. But I don't like the stress America has made Christmas to be. Because it's all about buying gifts and retail and trees and Santa and all this stuff. And so I just survive Christmas. I don't like Christmas. But Thanksgiving is a holiday that celebrates when the people landed in America from the West. And the communion they had with the Native Americans there initially. And so I love that holiday. You know why? Nobody doesn't expect anything from you. Everyone comes over mom and dad's house. You eat as much food as you can. You eat until you cannot eat anymore. And then you go into the family room. You watch football. You pass out. You wake up and you have dessert. It's amazing. My favorite holiday. I remember Monday, before Thanksgiving, there was the first court to decide if I would get custody of the kids. And because of the things that were said that were not true, I didn't get the custody that I thought I was going to get, and it got deferred. And then Thanksgiving was that Thursday, and my brothers and sister and their husbands and spouses, they came over. Husband and wives, they came over for an early dinner, and then they had to go to their spouses' families' houses. My parents are older. They went on off to bed, and there I am sitting on the couch all alone on my favorite holiday without a family of my own. And I was so crushed. I was so hurt. I remember the enemy whispering a lie into my ear that night saying, "Don't you understand? Nothing will ever change in your life. Essentially, you'll never have peace." I remember believing that lie, and I remember going straight to the bar. In America, everything's closed on Thanksgiving and Christmas, except for like Walmart, you know, but back then everything was closed. And the bar was just these dark windows, like a storefront bar. I go into the bar, there's an older African-American man, an older Caucasian man, and I'm not paying them any attention. I go to the other end of the bar, and I order a shot and a pint of beer, and I drink them immediately. I order another pint of beer, I drink that. I look behind me, I see a pack of cigarettes. I go and get a pack of cigarettes from the vending machine. I go outside, I'm smoking my cigarettes, wallowing in my sorrows, believing the lie that nothing will ever change in my life, that I'll never have peace in my life. The older African-American man, he comes out of the bar and he's talking on his cell phone and he's walking up and down.
2: Let's go!

to lift up.

shot, yo, need some cover. Let me know. Oh, Lord, Jackie Ojo.

Never lose the awe of God. God is a vital necessity in our life. This implies that He is so intricately involved and required for the sustenance of our lives that we cannot live without Him. The Bible talks about this in a couple of places, but it seems to be only the Amplified Version that uses this terminology, vital necessity. Jeremiah the prophet said, "Then you will seek me, inquire for and require me as a vital necessity, and find me when you search for me with all your heart." Jeremiah 29 verse 13. You also find this in Psalm 70 verse 4 and John 15 verse 5. Other vital necessities we have in life include air, oxygen to breathe, food, and water. Is there anyone who does not seek after these things? Is there anyone who does not understand the compulsion, desperation, intensity, even tending towards aggression if we are denied any of these vital necessities? However, when it comes to seeking after God, it suddenly is no longer highest priority, and it takes on a rather casual approach of convenience. How is it that when it comes to this vital necessity, it suddenly takes on a backseat, or procrastination takes over? What jumps at me with all this is that there is an almighty relationship that we are supposed to be intimately involved with as a vital necessity. We were created to be in relationship first with God the Father, Jesus Christ, and the Holy Spirit, and also with one another. God the Father, God the Son, and God the Holy Spirit are in relationship one with the other. God desires to be reconciled in relationship with us, and to prove the lavish, unconditional love He has for us, sent His only Son, Jesus Christ, to die for us, that whosoever believes in Him would not perish, but have everlasting life. John 3 verse 16. This ensures access for us into the secret place, so we get to enjoy this relationship with the Almighty, which is our vital necessity. Some may ask, what do I mean by relationship with God Almighty? It sounds far-fetched in the ears of some. Relationship can only be someone who is leaving. Jesus rose from the dead, and God sent the Holy Spirit to be with us. Our access gives us the ability to enter a relationship with God the Father, God the Son, and God the Holy Spirit. Luke 24 verse 51, 1 Timothy 3 verse 15. However, relationship is two-way, where we enjoy heart engagement with each other. We have been brought up to do religion with God as opposed to relationship. Religion does not engage the hearts of each other. Time has to be invested into relationships for you to get to know the person. For example, we spend time to get to know about the lives of our celebrities. Sometimes we read about them four times a day, we follow them on social media, etc. How about we replace that with intentionally desiring to get to know Jesus, to read about Him, to get to know His ways, and His kingdom? Another attribute of heart-to-heart

Almighty is the source of love. Trying to love others without being connected as a vital necessity to His heart of love may result in certain challenges that are core in relationships. Our minds must be renewed concerning the right standing that we have with God through Jesus. This is definitely not something we have earned or worked for. It is a free gift of God's grace poured out on us. We have the choice to humbly accept it and appropriate it. Then we can enter into the awe of how good God is and how much we are loved by Him. We need to be grateful to our awesome God to appreciate the daily miracle of waking up each morning in good health. We have never tried to calculate the cost of how much oxygen we consume, but our loving Father makes it abundantly available. The challenges we have at this time of COVID-19 lockdown has stripped us of a lot that has distracted us from appreciating the awe of God. We have taken so much for granted. We have in some cases partnered with a familiar spirit that reduces the miracle of who God is and how created beings can relate in such a loving way with our Creator God. God asked Job where he was when he laid the foundation of the earth, Job 38 verse 4. And by the time God had finished, Job said, "I have heard of you by the hearing of the ear, but now my eyes see you." Job 42 verse 5. Job really got to appreciate the awe of God in Job 38 verse 42. It is important to read these Bible passages often as they will give us a better appreciation of the awe of God. It's important that we get into spending more time in His presence, yielding our hearts to the Holy Spirit to teach us how to enter deeper into God's heart so that we may daily appreciate the awe of God as He makes us become more like His Son, Jesus. God bless us all. Mina.

Good morning, dear Lapis family. We hope you have had a good night's rest. You're tuned in to Reflections, your daily devotional. Today, we'll be reading from 1 Corinthians chapter 6, verse 19, from the Good News Translation. And so it goes, "Don't you know that your body is the temple of the Holy Spirit, who lives in you and was given to you by God? You do not belong to yourselves, but to God. He bought you for a price, so use your bodies for God's glory." One of the most challenging truths for me to internalize and live out as a Christian is found in Paul's first letter to the Corinthian church. Do you sometimes wonder about the truth that Christians have God living inside of them? Have you considered the possibility that many of us might just have accepted this truth in our minds without a heart understanding of it? Is it possible that the reason many believers don't live the holy life

0: we are called to might be because we essentially don't have a heart knowledge of this truth. Can you imagine what the world will look like if every believer understood that God is living inside our bodies, that God is the owner of everything about us, spirit, soul, and body? If we truly understand this and live accordingly, then being around a Christian would be like heaven on earth. But first, why would God, the creator of the universe, choose to live inside you and me? A little child once expressed her discomfort with this concept in this way: God is so big, and I am so, so small. If he lives inside me, he will be sticking out from all over me. How profoundly true. Everyone who has the Spirit of God living in them will have God manifesting in them wherever they are. When we accept Jesus Christ as Savior, God sends his Holy Spirit to live in us. God's Spirit comes to take possession of our lives. He comes to make Jesus the Lord of our lives. The work of the Holy Spirit is to glorify Jesus in us. He desires to possess every aspect of our lives so that we can become more complete as children of God. He comes to teach, to train, correct, and rebuke us in order to mold us into the image of Jesus, who died to give us his life. God's Spirit does the work of changing us through God's Word. Everyone who continues to look into God's Word and to meditate on it with a willing heart is being transformed into the image of Jesus Christ. Listen to how Ephesians chapter 5, verses 25 to 26 puts it. Christ loved the church and gave himself up for her to make her holy, cleansing her by the washing with water through the word. As we study God's word, the Spirit of God removes the dirt in our lives and replaces them with what is good. As we study, we receive inner strength, wisdom, and understanding to handle life situations in the same manner as Jesus would. So, when we go through challenging relationships and life's experiences, we are already one step ahead and prepared to face them. God in us, working through us, overcomes on our behalf. Now, let us pray. Heavenly Father, thank you for making my life your dwelling place. Help me to be deeply aware of this all my days and to live accordingly. For Jesus' sake, amen. Let us declare together. You can repeat after me. I am a temple of the living God. God's Spirit lives in me.
1: Amen.
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0: Imo, Jigawa, Kaduna, Kano, Katsina, Kebi, Kogi, Kwara, Lagos, Nasarawa, Niger.
1: On the day of Elu, she akura. Aeshi na kiwangesha wewe.

So praying in tongues is one of the ways we sharpen our spirit. So my friends, here and wherever you are, if you will just speak to your spirit, soul, and body now to come together to respond to the King of Kings. The King is always calling. It is for men to respond to the King. The Lord of all is always calling. It is for men to respond to the Lord. Those who have the Lord in these times will have a different experience, because those who God is Lord over, their experience will be so, so different. Those who God is Lord over, their experience will be so, so different in these times. It's not enough to say Jesus is Lord, but Jesus has to be your Lord, because in this time, the Lord provides for his own. That's why scripture says that the Lord is my shepherd, I shall not want. First, he is Lord over you, soul, spirit, body, mind, heart, everything is Lord over you. When he is Lord over you, then he controls, takes care, allows, ensures that you are sorted. It is beyond just words. He has to be your Lord. He has to be your Savior. God is talking. Men are not listening. With all the noise, all the noise all over, the noise on social media, the noise on Newsline, noise everywhere. But men have to listen to God. So wherever you are here listening to me right now, I say to you, quiet your soul, spirit, and body. Let your mind be quiet. Your Lord has been talking. He said, behold, I stand at the door and knock. If any man open up, I will come in and dine with him. How can God dine with you and you will suffer? How can God dine with you and you will not have? How can God dine with you and you'll be hungry? How can God dine with you and you will lack? It's not possible. When you allow him come in, he comes and dine with you. He feasts with you. He eats with you and I. And when he's eating with us, our palate is changed. Our taste bud is changed. Everything is changed. We see things how we should. We know things how we should. We conceive things how we should. This is the time to quiet everything around you. Quiet everything around you. And say to the Lord, I'm listening. Lord, in this noisy world, I am listening. In this noisy world, I am listening. If you are looking for someone to talk to, I am here. In this noisy world, I'm listening. I'm listening. I'm listening. Lord, I am listening to you. Jehovah, I am listening to you. Jehovah, I am listening to you. Jehovah, I am listening to you. Speak. Jehovah, speak. Jehovah, speak. I'm listening. Oh, raka paladosia, teliandosia, ladisa, radeko peledosia, talia, radasote, esola namandes, oh, raka paliandoski, telia, rasi peliko sutaliande, rahaliendosia, talia, ecopelianos, randebekosia, teli. We are listening, Jesus. Oh, rahaliandosa. If you have the language of tongues, open your mouth and speak it, sing it, say it. Quicken your mortal body, quicken your soul, quicken, quicken, quicken. Errahosa, erranamasiela kuta, erradosiata, yianosiandosiate, urrakapali, erranamasiandosiatali. Oh, build your most holy faith. Tune yourself in. Oh,

got to respond.

He was speaking to your heart. When we praise Him, His communication. If you say to the Lord, speak to me, then you have to also learn the response of waiting so that He speaks. These are not the days we speak to the Lord and walk away from His presence. These are the days we speak to Him and we wait to hear what He has to say. These are the days we speak to Him and we take our pen and papers. We take our diaries, our notes, and we begin to write. And we begin to write because it will be downloading. Oh, we are not talking to a deaf God, a mute God, a God that does not speak. No, the God we talk to speaks. He's not mute. He's not a statue. He's a real God. And so when you speak to Him, learn to listen to hear what He has to say. Learn to listen out for Him. So Lord, we are listening. Concerning that situation now, we are listening. What's the next step? What should we do? How should we plan? How should we move? Who should we speak to? Who should we not speak to? Who should we be quiet with? Talk to us. We can't lead our lives. You are our Lord. I sense strongly direction. So if I were you, I would listen out now. I sense strongly direction. God directs. I am a living testimony of God directing. Ooh. He does not argue with you and I, but He directs. And I've also found out that we don't actually want to hear His response sometimes. And that's why we run away. So once we speak to Him, we run away because we don't want to hear what He will say. Because a lot of the time, what He will say will challenge us. What He will say will take us out of our comfort zone. Because if you're going to be great, you don't stay in your comfort zone. But man generally likes his comfort zone. And so really, we don't want to hear Him. But in this time, we can't help but hear Him. So listen out for Him. And in case you had never brought things before Him, you have been leading yourself. Bring it. Bring it. Lord, speak to me. You don't want me to be confused. And I can almost tell you what heaven is saying now. That child, I've been speaking to you. Your earthly father knows how to communicate, how much more me. I've been trying to lead you. I've been trying to guide you. I've been trying to tell you. That relationship you are trying to force yourself in is not your own. That job you want by all means is not your own. That one you don't like, that doesn't seem like the one that will work, that's the one. Trust me, trust me, try and trust me. I am trustable. You can bank on me. Check your fathers. In time past, I did not lead them astray. How much more you? I led them without technology. I led them without social media. I open roads where roads does not exist. I have been leading from time. I lead. With me, I can create road in the wilderness. With me, water can come out in the desert. With me, road can happen in the midst of the sea. It's me. I can do it. So even if they say there is no road for you, I can make way for you. I can remove people and make way for you.

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Receive Him. 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

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Just raise a sound for souls. Let the earth receive him. Don't play. 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Release incense. Begin to intercede. Perhaps your neighbor does not know him. Begin to intercede that the Lord crash into your consciousness and disrupts.

0: Let me give you a second so you can understand what Juneteenth is. And June 19th, all right, in 1865, everybody was supposed to be free, but there was some people who didn't know they were free. In Texas, the people of Texas, they didn't know slavery was over. So if everybody's not free, then nobody's free, amen? And so on July 4th, there were certain people who could not celebrate independence. Their independence came on June 19th. And so we can sit here and say, man, we love the freedom that we get to experience as believers, but there are certain people out there that don't have the freedom that we get to experience, and we want them to experience that as well. Well, in 1865, everybody needed to experience the freedom that they should have gotten, and they didn't get that. And so in this day and age, we want to celebrate everyone's freedom. We want to celebrate the reality that God created us equal, that we are all humanity, that we are all God's children, and we all deserve to enjoy the taste and see that God is good. Nobody should have that deprived of them. And so that's why we're here today. We're here to celebrate the reality that, man, God's people were set free. They were set free. Goodness and mercy pursued them, and they were set free. They were liberated, and that's something that we celebrate. If we can celebrate July 4th, we got to celebrate Juneteenth. And so, y'all, it's so much bigger than that, because we're not just celebrating days. We're celebrating that image bearers, people made in the image of God, could now taste and see how good God is, could now dance in the streets together, hold hands. And it wasn't complete freedom. It obviously takes a minute. But we're still here today to work toward that reality. We're here today to celebrate what our ancestors couldn't celebrate, right? And we're here today to celebrate a bigger reality, that even though some of us have been removed from slavery in an instant, that it sometimes takes a lifetime to get the slavery out of us. Sometimes that mentality still has to be removed from us. And there are people here today, black and brown faces, who need to believe that they are free, that they have the same rights, the same liberty that God has given everybody. And you know how they experience that? By love being demonstrated, by empathy being demonstrated, by graciousness being demonstrated, by everybody being treated as God's image bearers.
1: All right. I remember when sin was sin.

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1: All right, this afternoon, I want to talk about what it takes to be great in the kingdom of God. How many of you want to be great in the kingdom of God? How many of you want to earn a crown that you can cast at Jesus' feet? All right, so I when I was a child, I grew up in a Christian home. And so my whole life, I have been a Christian. And so I would go to bed at night as a child, and I, probably about 10 years old, I remember going to bed and I would daydream. How many of you daydream before you fall asleep? And so I would daydream about being a great Christian. And I would have these daydreams where I would imagine and see myself as this great Christian that everybody else admired. And as I was laying there one night, I just had this sudden knowing. It was the voice of the Lord even before I knew what that was. And I just knew, if this is what I want, this is not the way to get it. You know, if I want to be a great Christian, it doesn't come by dreaming about it. It comes by getting out of my bed, getting on my knees, and beginning to develop a relationship with the Lord. Because Christianity isn't just a mental process. Christianity is actually a heart connection with the Lord, and it is action. It is when we put our faith, it's taking what we believe and moving upon it. It's that go of the gospel. It's taking our faith. You know, I've always said, if I truly believe something, then my life is going to look like I truly believe it. And how I live my life is going to be according to what I believe. And so our faith is actually action. And so I began to develop and cultivate a relationship with the Lord. And one of the things that has always amazed me is that the Lord never corrected my desire to please men and to be seen as someone that they admired. Because that's really not what the Christian life is about, right? Like, we don't live the Christian life. We don't do what we do so that other people admire us. We do it because we want to be connected with the Lord, because we love Him, because we have fallen in love with Him. But He never corrected me. If my niece came to me and said, "Charity, I want to be a great Christian so everybody admires me," I would be like, okay, let's stop right there. This is a teaching moment. I'm going to teach you that this is not the proper, you know, we have to have a proper heart motivation. But the Lord never said that to me. He took what was good in my desires. He took that desire to be great, and He said, "Let me show you what this really looks like." And He did the same thing with His disciples. His disciples had that same desire to be great. If you go to Matthew 18, starting in verse 1, we see that they had that same desire for greatness. "At that time, the disciples came to Jesus saying, 'Who is the greatest in the kingdom of heaven?' And calling to him a child, he put him in the midst of them and said, 'Truly I say to you, unless you turn and become like children, you will never enter the kingdom of heaven. Whoever humbles himself like this child is the greatest in the kingdom of heaven.'" And so we see that the disciples were asking, what does it take to be great

0: in the kingdom of God. And Jesus then, you know, he shows them that true greatness in the kingdom of God, it looks like the humility of a child. It looks like the smallest, most insignificant person in the room. That is what greatness looks like. And Matthew, when Matthew wrote about this conversation, he made it seem kind of simple. You know, it was a question, you know, teacher, teach us what true greatness looks like. Who is the greatest? But Mark tells it just a little bit differently. In Mark 9:33, he says that they came to Capernaum, and when Jesus was in the house, he asked them, what were you discussing on the way? So notice in Matthew, the disciples were the one to start the conversation, but in Mark, it's Jesus who's calling out the conversation. He said, what were you discussing on the way? But they kept silent, for on the way, they had argued with one another about who was the greatest. So this isn't a hypothetical question about greatness. This is actually where they were fighting among each other about who was the greatest, and Jesus is bringing correction, but he's bringing correction by showing them the way. Because when he brings correction, it's a gentle correction that redirects. So why was this conversation happening? You know, Scripture doesn't tell us why it had happened, but we can kind of look at the context and look and try to determine where it's coming from. And so at this point, the disciples had already been sent out two by two. Jesus had commissioned them, and he told them to preach, go out preaching that the kingdom of heaven is at hand, heal the sick, raise the dead, cleanse the lepers, cast out demons. And they had already gone out and seen the authority that they have. They came back rejoicing. You know this story, right? They came back rejoicing because the demons obeyed in the name of Jesus. And Jesus told them, don't rejoice that the demons obey, but rejoice that your name is written in heaven. And so they've already experienced the power ministry that we're talking about, you know, the healing the sick, casting out demons. They've already experienced it. When they've had this conversation, they are already the men. Jesus is one of the leading rabbis. Everybody is looking to him. There's large crowds following him, and they are his disciples. They are the men that are closest to him. And so they're with the rising star of Israel. And they, at this point, Jesus has already asked them, who do you say that I am? And Jesus said, it confessed him as the Christ. So they already know the authority that he has. They see Jesus and they know that he is the prophesied Messiah, that he had been prophesied hundreds of years ago. And here is the man that the prophets declared was coming, and he's going to set Israel free, and he's going to set up a kingdom. And so they walked out in power ministry. And they have known what it is for the fame in Israel. And there's going to be a kingdom that's established. And they're having this argument about who's the greatest among them. And just before this conversation took place, there was a time when Jesus took three of his disciples. He took Peter, James, and John up onto the mountaintop. And he left the other nine at the bottom. And so this separation happens, and Peter, James, and John are with Jesus, and they go to the top of the mountain. And while they're there, Jesus is transfigured. How many of you would like to be there that day and see the transfiguration, the glory of the Lord? And Moses and Elijah are there. And it's this extraordinary experience that Peter, James, and John are having. And they see Jesus transfigured and glowing, and there's a cloud that overshadows them. And they hear the audible voice of God say, this is my beloved Son in whom I'm well pleased. And so there's this glorious, glorious encounter that they're having. Talking about divine encounters, this is the most extraordinary divine encounter on the mountaintop when Jesus was transfigured. And then they came down from that mountaintop, and they came down to where the other nine disciples were. And what was happening to them? Those nine disciples, they were at the bottom of the mountain trying to cast a demon out of a boy, and they were failing. They were failing miserably, and they could not cast the demon out. So you have three disciples who are on the mountaintop having this glorious experience, and then on the other side, you have the nine disciples who are failing. And Jesus comes down and he says, oh, you twisted and faithless generation. So you have, you know, this, the glory, the audible voice of God, the glowing Jesus, Moses and Elijah, and then you have 9 disciples who can't even cast out a little demon. They already went through that class. They already were sent out 2 by 2. They already came back rejoicing because the demons obeyed. And now here they are, and the demon's not obeying. So you have 3 people who have the most glorious experience that they can't talk about. It's so glorious. Jesus says, don't talk about it until I'm raised again. And then you have the other 9 who are failing and being corrected by Jesus. And they go from this experience, 3 who just had glory and 9 who've just been corrected. And they are walking to Capernaum. And on the way to Capernaum, an argument breaks out about who is the greatest. Who do you think possibly thought that they were the greatest? Do you think it was the 9 who just failed? Or do you think it was the 3 who were at the mountaintop? We need to be careful when we have our glorious experiences. Sometimes that is the most dangerous time for us because we start to think it has something to do with us, rather than just our presence and our nearness to Christ, that we're in the right place at the right time. And so this conversation, this argument breaks out, and I have 3 older brothers. So I imagine it's a little bit like sibling rivalry, that the 3 were saying, you have no idea what we just experienced. We can't tell you about it right now, but let me tell you, it's for certain that we're going to sit at Jesus' right hand and his left hand. You know, sorry guys, we are definitely the greatest. And the other 9 are thinking, you are no better than me. You know, you're no better than me, certainly you are not the greatest. And the argument breaks out. And so they get to the house and Jesus has to bring the correction. And so we see him say, truly I say to you, unless you turn and become like children, you will never enter the kingdom of heaven. Whoever humbles himself like this child is the greatest in the kingdom of heaven. So how many of you want to be great? How many of you want to be great in this room? Okay, you're allowed to want to be great. I think that's Jesus did not correct his disciples for wanting to be great. He just showed them what it really looked like. And what it looks like, he said, it's unless you turn and become like children. And that word turn is actually to be converted. It's what we, when we say the word repentance, it's actually turning from our course of conduct or changing the way that we think. And so he's saying you need to turn the way that you think. You need to change the way that you think about greatness or you'll never enter the kingdom of heaven. So how do we think about greatness? You know, the world, when they think of greatness, the word actually means eminence. It's distinction. It means you have high standing. And so we think of people like Alexander the Great. We think of military leaders. We think of presidents. We think of, you know, actors and actresses and singers. Those are the people who are great, the people who have money. So we often think of fame, we think of power, we think of wealth. Those are the things that in the world, we think those are the things that make us great. And then Jesus also said, unless you turn and become like children, you will never enter the kingdom of heaven. And so that word entering is not, you know, it's not entering into heaven, going past Peter and the pearly gates. Do you know that when you enter the kingdom of heaven, you're actually entering into a society, a state of being in a state of rule. When you enter into the kingdom of heaven is the kingdom of God. They're parallel expressions. Matthew says the kingdom of heaven, Mark says the kingdom of God. And the kingdom of God is actually the reign or the rule of God. So when we pray, on earth as it is in heaven, you know, thy kingdom come, thy will be done. Thy kingdom come, we're asking for the reign and rule of God on earth. And so that God's will would be done on the earth. So when Jesus is saying you need to turn and become like children if you want to enter the kingdom of heaven, what he's really saying is if you want to begin to experience the reign and rule of God in your life, you need to change the way that you think about greatness. How many of you want to experience the reign and rule of God in your life? We need to change the way that we think about greatness. And that is the point of this message today. How are we to think about greatness? Whoever humbles himself like this child is the greatest in the kingdom of heaven. So here's my question to you, and this is a question I asked myself for years, and I still ask myself this question. How do you humble yourself? You know, how do you humble yourself? The Bible says again and again that we need to humble ourselves, but what does that actually look like? How do you humble yourself? My dad made a statement once, and he said, pride is a tricky thing. If I was humble, I would be proud of it. You know, pride has a way of sneaking in. As Christians, we know we're supposed to be humble, and so then we take on this persona of humility, and we act like we're humble, and we try to humble ourselves, but a lot of times we just move into a place of false humility, where we really are just proud of our humility. And that's not what Jesus is talking about. He's not talking about where we just take on a persona of humility but still have a great deal of pride in who we are. And so the best example I know, the only example really I know of true humility comes from Jesus. Jesus is the one who shows us what humbling ourselves looks like. If you go to Philippians 2, I'm going to go through this passage because Philippians 2 for us is the example of Christ's humility. This is what we are called to as people who are to live in the world as Christ, as representatives of Christ, that we are to represent him, we are to be like him, being transformed into his image. We are to be humble just as Christ was. And starting in verse 2, it says, do nothing from selfish ambition or conceit, but in humility, count others more significant than yourselves. So right off the bat, we're to put others above ourselves. It doesn't say that we're to put ourselves down. Sometimes in pursuing humility, we think we have to put ourselves down in order to, you know, so that the other person can be more than us. But in reality, we need to know who we are in Christ. I am a daughter of the living God. I am his daughter, but I understand that you are also his sons and his daughters, and so I lift you up and I count you more significant than myself. And I don't leave you at this place, but I'm actually lifting you up and exalting you above myself. I count you more significant than myself. That's what humility looks like. Let each of you look not only to his own interests, but also to the interests of others. And so, Paul wasn't saying you can't look to your own interests. You're allowed to take care of your own needs, but your own needs are not more important than the needs of your neighbor. And we are to look after our neighbor. We are to look after the church. We are to look after the people who are unlovely, and we are to make them more significant and look after their needs. Philippians 2:5, your attitude should be the same as that of Christ Jesus, who being in very nature God, did not consider equality with God something to be grasped, but he made himself nothing. Who being in very nature God, Jesus was God. He was God from the beginning. John says that in the beginning was the Word, and the Word was with God, and the Word was God. From the very beginning, Jesus was God, and he knew who he was. Jesus was secure in his identity as God, but he did not consider equality with God something to be grasped. And that grasping, it's not like he's reaching out to be God. He already is God. And so I used to see it as he's grasping for it, but he didn't have to reach out for it. He already was God. But that grasping, he did not have to hold on to it. His identity as God was not something he had to hold on to. Jesus was both fully God and fully man, and he was able to let go of his identity as God and become fully man, remaining fully God, but that isn't how he was known by the world. He didn't have to be recognized as God. He was willing to let go of that. We need to know who we are. We need to know who we are. We need to have our identity as sons and daughters of God, and we never lose our identity as sons and daughters. We are always sons and daughters, but we don't hold on to that to the point that we can't humble ourselves and serve other people. We know who we are. We know the authority that we are under because we are under Christ and we are under the living God. But we are able to humble ourselves just as Jesus did, who made himself nothing. That is what it looks like to become humble. He made himself nothing, taking the very nature of a servant, being made in human likeness, and being found in appearance as a man. He humbled himself and became obedient to death, even death on a cross. This is the greatest miracle in all Scripture. Theologians will say that this, of all Scripture, of all the things that Jesus did, he healed the sick, he healed, you know, opened blind eyes, he raised the dead, cast out demons, multiplied the food. But the greatest miracle in all Scripture is that the God of the universe, the God who created everything that is by speaking it out, and he made everything out of nothing, the God who has that much authority, that much power, became his own creation. That is the greatest miracle, that an infinite God became a finite man. And it is offensive to many people to think that the God of the universe would become a small baby born in a manger. It's offensive to people, but it is a representation of the humility of our God and what we are called to, that the very greatest became the very least. And that is the lifestyle that we are called to live. Therefore, God exalted him to the highest place and gave him the name that is above every name, that at the name of Jesus every knee should bow in heaven and on earth and under the earth, and every tongue confess that Jesus Christ is Lord, to the glory of God the Father. Therefore, God exalted him to the highest place. Who exalted him? God. So Jesus humbled himself. He humbled himself and took on the very nature of a servant. And not only a servant, but he laid down his life to the point of death. And not only did he lay his life down to death, but he laid it down to the worst, cruelest form of death that has ever been invented. Our God, who spoke all things into creation, all things into existence from the power that just resides inside of him, he laid his life down to the point of the cruelest death. This is what greatness looks like. And then the Father came and he exalted the Son above every other name. And it's to the glory of God the Father that he was exalted. We are to live as Christ lives. As we are become great in the world's eyes, it is an opportunity for us to lay things down at the feet of Jesus. It is an opportunity to lay our lives down before him. And it is, as we do that, it's an opportunity for the Father to raise us up and exalt us in a due season. And as he exalts us, it returns glory back to him. In humility, we need to allow ourselves to be lowered. We need to lower ourselves, but then we need to allow. There comes a season for exaltation. There comes a season to be lifted up. And as we allow God to lift us up, it points glory back to the Father. It's never about glory for ourselves, but it is glory for the King of the universe. We need to know who we are, just as Jesus did. But you know, Jesus never demanded his rights. He knew who he was, but he didn't feel the need to demand his rights from everyone. He didn't say, walk into a room. When he walked into the Pharisee's house and had dinner, and the Pharisee never washed his feet, but Jesus didn't walk in and say, where's the water? Aren't you going to wash my feet? You know, I deserve to have my feet washed. That's just common hospitality in Jewish culture. Common hospitality was to wash the feet of your guests. And so, but Jesus never talked about that. He went in, he had dinner, he laughed, he had fun with people, he was having conversation, and then a woman came in who was a woman of not a very good reputation. And she came in and she began to wash his feet with her tears. And she just was extravagant. And it was just, you know, offensive to the people that are sitting in the room and do everything properly, because this is not what you do in Jewish culture. You don't go in and just weep over someone's feet so much that it actually washes their feet. Have you ever thought about how many tears that is, to be able to wash someone's feet with your tears? And so as Jesus is there, and the Pharisee is inside, he's just thinking about how offensive this is. Truly, if this man was a prophet, he would not let this woman touch him. And in this moment, as Jesus begins to defend the woman and say, Simon, when I came into your house, you didn't show me the common courtesy of washing my feet. At that point, we know Jesus knew exactly how he deserved to be treated. He knew what he deserved. It's not like he didn't know better. He just didn't demand it from people. The only time he let it be known that he knew was when he was defending someone else. That's what humility looks like. He didn't need to be treated the way he deserved to be treated. A number, before I got connected with Global Awakening, probably about 15 years ago, I worked in a shopping mall. And I worked, it was a very small office. And there was a woman that worked with me who didn't like me. I don't know how that's possible. But she didn't like me. And she, you know, if I would laugh, she would slam her door shut. And she was always trying to get me in trouble. And there was one day that they called us into a conference room and they called us into a meeting. And as they called us into the meeting, I knew it wasn't going to be good, but it came out that there was an accusation that I had stolen money. And something inside of me just began to rise up, and I was thinking and fuming, and I was saying, how dare you? These are my thoughts. I thought, how dare you say this about me? Don't you know who I am? And it's not that I thought I was anyone great or important, but I thought, I am a woman of integrity. I would never do something like that. How dare you say this to me? And I was so angry. And I heard the Lord say, Charity, I need you to be silent. You need to be silent right now. And there was nothing inside of me that wanted to be silent. Nothing inside. I wanted to fight. And this moment came up, and the Lord said, you have to trust that I have your back. And so just as when Jesus was led to the cross and he was to remain silent, then it was that moment of I was supposed to be silent. And the Lord just said to me, he said, Charity, nobody deserved more honor than I deserved. But instead, I was beaten and I was crucified. And right now, I need you to just be silent in this moment. And it actually came out that I got 1 week off all year. And the one day that the accusation was that the money came in and I had misplaced it. And in that accusation, that one day I was out of the office. And so there was no way that I could have done what they accused me of doing. And so my name was completely cleared, completely exonerated. But I learned in that moment there is that need inside of us to be treated the way that we deserve to be treated. But sometimes people don't treat us that way. Sometimes people aren't healthy. Sometimes they aren't loving. But we need to remain loving. We need to be like Christ. We can't demand that people treat us the way that we deserve to be treated. And we can't base our actions on theirs. We need to base our actions on Christ's actions. We need to be like him. But I do want to say, that was a one time that the Lord told me I needed to be silent. But Jesus did not lay down and die every time that people tried to kill him. There was a time that they picked up stones to stone him, and Jesus slipped away, and he just walked away from the crowd. It's John 8:59. It says, at this, they picked up stones to stone him, but Jesus hid himself, slipping away from the temple grounds. And so there are times when God says, I need you to just be silent, and we need to have the humility of Christ when he went to the cross. But there are other times when it is not the Father's will for us to be in this situation, and we need to know that it is okay for us to just walk away from that situation. Jesus did not retaliate against them, but he didn't stay and be abused either. And so we have the freedom. We just need to have a relationship with God so that we know which situation is which. It is a personal relationship with the Lord. And the other point I want to make is that when Jesus laid his life down and he died on the cross, he did it as a willing vessel of the Lord. He was not a victim. John 10:17, Jesus said, the reason my Father loves me is that I lay down my life, only to take it up again. No one takes it from me, but I lay it down of my own accord. So Jesus wasn't killed. It wasn't just that, he was a victim of the Jewish leaders who came at him. And it wasn't that they killed him, but he laid his own life down. It was a voluntary action. And humility isn't about allowing other people to abuse us. It's not about becoming a victim. It is about having so much authority that we know who we are in Christ. And we know that our God has a good plan for us. And if he tells us to go into the heart of battle, we can do it in all humility. That's what I'm talking about. And it is trusting that our God is good. Our God is good, and he will see us through. 1 Peter 5, it says, "Humble yourselves, therefore, under the mighty hand of God, so that at the proper time he may exalt you." We humble ourselves under the hand of God. It is according to the purpose and the plans of God. It's not about having other people abuse us or come against us. It is about, I want to be positioned in obedience, humble myself to the call that God has made. And in a situation where he tells me to be humble, I need to be humble. And at a proper time, he will exalt me. That is the promise. That's the example that Christ gave us. Christ laid down his life. He became a man. He humbled himself. He became a servant. And he became put to the point of death. And that's what we are to do. We are to lay our lives down. And just as God exalted Jesus, he will also exalt us. That's the promise that Peter is giving us. And not only, this is not only Jesus. This isn't just Jesus. But our God is a Trinity. We have the Father, the Son, and the Holy Spirit. And Jesus is the exact representation of the Father. He is the exact representation of the Father. He came so that we would know who the Father is. And in coming and in helping us know who the Father is, Jesus reveals the humility of our God. The God who is the great one. He is the greatest. And he is the most humble of all. And so we see that Jesus, he lowered himself and the Father exalted him. He exalted, you know, the Father isn't trying to hold on to this place of exaltation that Jesus can't come to the same level, but he exalts Jesus as God. And Jesus, when he says, "Father, glorify your Son, that the Son may glorify you." And by being glorified, Jesus is showing glory back to the Father. He's giving the glory back to the Father. And so we see this interaction that they love one another more than themselves in the Trinity. The Trinity is actually mutual, self-giving love. They love one another and they're continually giving to the other and they're exalting the other one. That's who our God is. And we see the same thing between Jesus and the Holy Spirit. Because all three are equally God. And Jesus, when he was on the earth and he was telling his disciples, "It's better for you that I go so that the Comforter can come. And when he comes, he'll lead you into all things." And so we see the humility of Christ, that he wasn't keeping the glory for himself, but he's actually saying it's better for the Holy Spirit to be here. And then when Jesus left and the Holy Spirit came, the Holy Spirit led them into all truth. And who is the truth? It's Jesus. And so Jesus is saying it's better for you that you have the Holy Spirit, and the Holy Spirit comes and he leads them back to Jesus. Because it's a mutual, self-giving love. It's who our God is, and it's who we're called to be. We're called to be like God. We are called to love one another, that they will know we are Christians by our love. They will know that we are Christ-like because we become like the Trinity. We become like the Father, like the Son, and like the Holy Spirit. And we lift up one another and we consider others better than ourselves. And it's not about our own interests, but it's about their interests first. That's the life that we're called to live. That's the life of greatness in the kingdom of God. As I studied this passage, I came across a few scholars who would argue with this point. And I've actually come across in the body of Christ a few people who say Philippians 2 is not really an example that Christ dying on the cross was not an example to us. And so I would have to argue with them, but they say, you know, we are not called to be God like Jesus. And we are not called to die for the sins of the world like Jesus did. So this truly can't be an example for us to follow. But I think Mark 8:34, if anyone would come after me, let him deny himself and take up his cross and follow me. That sounds like we're to follow after Jesus and go to the crucifixion. And Luke 18:14, the one who humbles himself will be exalted. So we may not be called, as Jesus was, to lay down our lives for the sins of the world. And we may never be exalted to the place of God. I can guarantee you that's not what's going on. But we are called to live as he lived. We are called to lay down our lives in humility, just as Jesus did. We are called to a daily crucifixion. We are called to deny ourselves as Jesus did. And the Father has promised that just as he exalted Jesus, he will exalt us in a due season. We are not to grow weary in well-doing, but we are to continue because in a due season we'll reap a harvest. That's the promise. So why am I sharing this message? Why is this so important? I believe this message is key to coming revival. I believe that there's revival coming to Nigeria. I've been here almost a week now, and as I've been in the country and as I've been praying, the Lord gave me two pictures, and I shared it with a group last night, but the Lord showed me just in the south of Nigeria, he showed me fields that have, the ground has been worked, and it's been plowed, and it's been a sowing and preparing for the harvest, and it's been a time of preparation. And then he showed me a picture of a sickle, and that sickle is the sign that it's time to reap the harvest. It is time to reap the harvest, and I believe that there's a harvest coming in Nigeria. I believe that the Lord has been sowing through his church. He's been sowing and he's been preparing the ground, and it's time to reap. But when revival comes, we need every person in the body of Christ to be ready and get into position. Because it isn't just about the leaders. It's not just about your pastor and your worship leader. And you come to church and then you go back into the world Monday through Saturday. It is everybody in the, every person in the body of Christ is needed for revival. Every person is needed. Can you imagine on the day of Pentecost, there were 120 people gathered together praying, and the Holy Spirit fell, and Peter got up and he preached a sermon, and 3,000 people were added to their number. That is exponential growth. 120. Day two of the conference, we have 3,120. Can you imagine the strain that puts on the just the systems that are in place? Every person is needed. When I was a student, I went through the Global School of Supernatural Ministry. And we went because we wanted to see the physical healings, and we wanted to prophesy over people, and we wanted to see the power of God. And I love those things, and it was a beautiful time. But the Lord gave me a picture one morning, and he showed me all of my classmates, and they each had a car, and every car was beautiful. They were all different, but all were beautiful. And if you understand that a lot of times in visions and dreams, cars will represent your life calling. It represents your destiny. And so each person had this car, and they were so excited about it, and they were showing every other person, look at my car, look under the hood, look at the leather seats, look at this beautiful car, the shine of the car. And Jesus was sitting next to me, and he said, Charity, everyone wants the car, but nobody wants to be the mechanic. Everybody wants the ministry. Everybody wants to be someone great in the kingdom of God, but nobody wants to have the role that keeps those things running. Because we are changing the world. There's ministries all over the world that are traveling. But, you know, Global Awakening. Tom Jones is an amazing speaker. Randy Clark is amazing. They are men that I consider my spiritual fathers. And I honor them. But they cannot do what they do unless there's a support staff underneath them. And we have 50 people in our office who are making everything happen. And the pastors, you know, the pastor is the one who has the limelight. He's the one on the stage. But that doesn't mean that there isn't a huge staff that makes everything run and happen. And we are all needed. If there's going to be revival, every person is needed. And we're going to have to humble ourselves because we may need to take on a role that doesn't bring us glory. But it is just as essential in the kingdom of God. How many of you, have you taken spiritual gifts tests? Do you ever take those? You know, whether you have the gift of healing or the gift of helps, those kinds of things. I remember taking a spiritual gifts test in my church. And the questions, when we were done taking the test, everybody compared their results. What gift did you get? And a person would say, oh, I got the gift of healing and the gift of miracles. And then I'm like, oh man, I wish I had that gift. And then they would ask me, well, what are your gifts? And, well, I got the gift of helps. And, you know, and they were like, oh, thank you so much. We need that gift in the church. And so there's this thing about spiritual gifts that we think, you know, there's gifts that we want to have, and we say we have them even when we don't. And then there's the gifts that nobody wants. And when you get it, you're like, oh, I don't have that gift. It's not me. You know, one of my gifts is administration. And so people will always say, oh, I'm so glad it's you and not me. Nobody wants to take on the gifts that have the less glory, you know, more work, less glory. I want to have the gifts over here that are healings and miracles. Those are the gifts that I want. But in reality, we can have more than one gift. We can have more than one gift. Paul, when he was running to the Corinthians and he was talking about spiritual gifts, he says, the one who prophesies is greater than the one who speaks in tongues. So there is a hierarchy of spiritual gifts. Some are greater than others. But he also tells us why that is the case. Why is prophecy better than tongues? He says that the one who speaks in a tongue builds up himself, but the one who prophesies builds up the church. If you want to have the greatest gift, take on the gift that is going to build up the church. It's not about our personal gain. It is about what we can do for the kingdom of God with the gift that he's given us. When we take on a spiritual gift, when we receive a spiritual gift, you don't have to choose between the gift of miracles and the gift of helps. You can walk in both things. And an example of that comes in Acts 6, when the revival was pouring out and people were being added every day, daily, people were being added. And so Jesus' disciples have become the apostles, and they are preaching and they're praying and they're waiting on tables, and there's arguments over food distribution. This is the stuff that nobody likes about church. You know, all the practical, everyday things, but it's real life. And there's somebody needed to be in helping out with real life situations. And the apostles, they said, therefore, brothers, pick out from among you 7 men of good repute, full of the Spirit and of wisdom, whom we will appoint to this duty. We will devote ourselves to prayer and to the ministry of the word. And I want you to understand that the apostles were not too good to do the waiting on tables. They did it while they could, but it just got to be too much. When you're in the midst of revival, when your business is exploding, whatever aspect of organization you have, as it expands, as it becomes bigger, then there's more work to be done. It's going to take more people. And so they began to delegate, not because they were too good for it. They just didn't have time. They had a call and they needed to keep their eyes focused on the call of their life. And so men, full of the Spirit of wisdom, they took on the role of administration in the church. And they became the administrators, they became the deacons, they became the helpers. And they had the gift of help, and they had the gift of administration. And so Stephen was one of those men, and they said Stephen, full of grace and power, was doing great wonders and signs among the people. So this man who signed up for administration was one of the men who was doing great wonders and signs. So you can have the gift of administration and the gift of miracles. You can walk in both things. You get to do the work and have the fun. It's all part of the package. And Philip was another one. When Philip was walking down, you know, he met the Ethiopian eunuch, and he baptized him. He explained the book of Isaiah to him, baptized, and all of a sudden he's transported to the town of Azotus, and he skipped a section of road. Wouldn't that be a fun experience to be transported like that? That was one of the men who said yes to administration. He wasn't one of the apostles. He was one of the people who helped. When I, before I got connected with Global, before I was even, you know, in leadership in my church, I was just a small Christian girl at home having devotional time. And I was praying this great Christian prayer, because I told you at the beginning, I'm a great Christian. And I had this great Christian prayer, and I said, Lord, I don't need to be on the stage. I don't need to be in the limelight. I'll remain hidden for you. And the Lord asked me a question, and he said, Charity, what if I want you on the stage? And in that moment, I was like, oh. And I realized I was just offering God what I wanted, because I'm very shy. I like to remain hidden. And here's God saying, what if I want you on stage? Will you be humble enough? Will you humble yourself to go up in front of all these people and speak? Are you humble enough to lead the body of Christ? Are you humble enough to be the person who's shining and got all the attention's on you? That takes a lot of humility. Sometimes humility looks like being hidden. And sometimes it looks like shining. Because sometimes when you shine, you become the target. And all of a sudden, everyone knows when you failed. You know? And so humility isn't about being hidden or about being seen. Humility is just about saying yes to Jesus. It's about being obedient. So we need to ask the Lord today. Ask the Lord, where is He calling you to serve? We are called to be like Christ, to lay down our lives. Sometimes laying down our lives looks like taking on the role of cleaning the bathrooms, being willing to do the work that no one else wants to do. Sometimes serving, sometimes humbling ourselves looks like saying yes to being a pastor. It looks like saying yes to going to Bible school or medical school or whatever, sowing your season, your time and seasons of your life into study. And it looks like leading the people of God. And it looks like leading people who don't appreciate what you're doing for them. Sometimes that looks like humility. But what is it that God has called you to do? Because there's a call over every life. God has a purpose and a destiny for you. And we need to be humble enough to say yes to what He's calling you to. So right now, if you would stand with me, I just want to bless you. And just position your hearts. Ask the Lord what area of your life He wants to see you humble and give to Him. To lower and just release over to Him. And it may be that you've been striving in selfish ambition, that you've been trying to climb to the top in your own power instead of humbling yourself and serving others. And it may be that you have been unwilling to say yes to a call where He's calling you into a higher position. But whatever it looks like for you, so, Father, right now, I pray that You would just release a mantle of humility in this room. Father, we give You our lives. We ask, Father, that You would give us the grace to walk in the humility of Christ. That You would give us the grace to just release and reveal to us how to humble ourselves. Lord, I pray that each heart, just as we sang, Lord, that we would have crowns to throw at Your feet, that we would lift our hands to You, and that we would bow our hearts before You, that we would be humble before the living God, that we would never become so shining bright that we exalt ourselves above the Lord or above our brothers and sisters, but give us the humility of Christ to lay down our lives. Father, I pray for the leaders that are in this room that they would represent Christ in the nation of Nigeria. Lord, that they would show what it is to walk in servant leadership, to wash the feet of their congregation, to wash the feet of the pastor of the other church. Lord, that we would learn to serve one another. And I pray, Father, for the people who are sitting in the church pew who don't believe that they have what it takes. I pray that there would be humility, Lord, to recognize that it's not about them, but it's all about You and what You can do through their lives. And so, Father, I pray that dreams would be released. I pray that dreams, Lord, for growth, that there would be church growth, dreams, Lord, for nation transformation, dreams, Lord, for people called to missions, but they think, I don't have the resources. Father, I bless them, and I just declare over them that you are the God of all provision. Whatever you have called them to, Father, you have provided the way. If they are called to it, it's your job, Father, to release whatever is needed. And so, Father, right now, I bless the congregation. And I pray right now that hearts would be humbled before you. And Lord, where offense has come in because people did not treat them with honor, I pray that we just have an ability to forgive. Lord, that we just release those people. We release them. Just even say the name, whoever that is that has not honored you the way that you deserve to be honored. Lord, we forgive them. We don't hold anything against them, and we release them. And we ask, Father, that you would forgive them as well, that there would be grace over their lives, that they would come into a place of wholeness, just as we have come into a place of wholeness. And so, Father, we release people from any debt owed to us. And in Jesus' name, we just commit our lives to you in all humility and faith. In Jesus' name. Amen.
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Wherever you are, can you place your hands on your chest and just lean on God wherever you are? 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

0: let everything that stands as mountain in our lives go down now. 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
1: Who is this mountain? 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
0: hey!
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0: What is that mountain representing? 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
1: Colossians chapter 3. Colossians chapter 3, 23 to 24. Colossians chapter 3, 23 to 24. It says, "And whatsoever ye do, do it heartily, as to the Lord, and not unto men, knowing that of the Lord ye shall receive the reward of the inheritance. For ye serve the Lord Christ." Praise the Lord.
2: Hallelujah.
1: Anything in life that is worth achieving requires commitment. It requires dedication. Without dedication or commitment to any project, the project is unachievable. So whatever God has committed to our hands, we must commit us, make sure we commit ourselves to see that we achieve it. Galatians chapter 6 verse 9 says, he said, "Do not be weary in well-doing." He said, "Do not be weary in well-doing. In due time, you shall receive the reward of your labor." God is counting on every one of us on our commitment to this project we have committed ourselves. It means we must come the time that we are needed and do the work that God has assigned us to do. Commitment means the quality, it's the state or quality of being dedicated to a cause. It means an agreement or a pledge to do something in the future. Until one is committed, there is hesitance and chance to draw back. If we are not committed, there is this hesitance to always draw back. So it is important that we are committed, because commitment, with commitment, you can achieve anything in life. Every project, every good vision that you have seen in life or coming to manifestation requires commitment. So God has called every one of us to partner with Lapis Lazuli so that we can achieve success in this mission. And without commitment, we will not be able to achieve this project. The Bible says in Hebrews chapter 10 verse 38 to 39, he said, "The just shall live by faith. But he said, if thy soul draw back, my soul shall have, if anyone draw back, my soul shall have no pleasure in him." So God is expecting us. We know there are challenges. There will always be challenges that will hinder our commitment. But we must make up our mind to be committed to this cause. And God is saying, if any soul draw back, we are not people that draw back. We are people that are committed to a cause. So we must see that at all time we are committed to the work of God. Because God is saying, in due time, there is a reward. So there is a reward coming. And without commitment, you might not receive the reward. I pray that will not be any of our portion in the name of Jesus. Because commitment enables us to grow spiritually. If you're not committed to anything spiritual, you can't grow as a Christian. In Lapis Lazuli platform has offered us the opportunity to grow spiritually. Many of us could not prophesy. Some of us are prophesying. Many of us could not even heal the sick. We are seeing God using us healing the sick through Lapis Lazuli platform. And if we can grow from this level to a higher level, to see the lame walk, to see the dead come to life, it means that we must be committed to this spiritual platform. It means that we must be committed to prayer. It means that we must be committed to our individual spiritual growth, because the Bible says every man will walk out his salvation with trembling and fear. So the responsibility is upon you. It's upon you. The Bible records that we should grow in grace. And God is expecting us as children to grow. God is not committed to anything that does not grow. So as children of God,

0: We must desire growth in our life. We must desire that all the knowledge that we have acquired, we must not just sit down, we must go back to our books and begin to read and continue learning, continuous improvement on ourselves. It is very, because this will not only help us in our own ministry, it will help us in all aspects of our life. So we must be committed. Commitment makes us to achieve the unachievable. With commitment also require persistence. It's not that I am committed to a thing at a particular time and I draw back. Persistency is the key to success. I pray that the Lord himself will help us to be committed in the mighty name of Jesus. Amen. Father, Lord, we thank you. We give you praise and glory. We thank you, God, for your word that has come for us, oh God, that we should be committed, oh God, to any cause that we have been called out to. Lord, the grace to be committed, oh God, to the work of God, to be committed, oh God, to our ministries, to the Lapis Lazuli ministries, Lord, grant it unto us in the mighty name of Jesus. Father, we thank you. In Jesus' name we pray. Amen.
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2: The Bible is speaking there about they that wait. They that wait, they shall renew their strength. And also the book of Thessalonians, the Bible says, they that wait upon the Lord, their strength shall be renewed. And the book of 1 Thessalonians chapter 5 verse 15, speaking about the fact that 5 verse 17, it says, pray without ceasing. It says, in all that we do, we should make sure that we don't stop praying. And this is what I have found with Lapis Lazuli. Lapis Lazuli has really educated us on the fact that we are not supposed to see prayer as a way of bodying. And it wasn't really said this way. I had the understanding in how we are taught. It is a relationship, a communication with the Father, where the communication is not complete until there is a response from the Father. It means that whenever you come to God for prayer, you need to hear God speak back to you, because He always wants to speak back to us. And so I have found that interesting, and it has made me to see the book of 1 Thessalonians chapter 5 as a better, in a better way. It has given me better understanding, praying without ceasing. But then there is something I have discovered, that a lot of us really want to pray without ceasing. Many people don't want to stop praying. Everyone wants to pray. But we tend to fall out of prayer because of the frustration we find ourselves. Example, most of us will pray because we expect God to do miracles for us. Most of us will pray because we want God to put money in our pocket. Most of us will pray because we want God to give healing. And then at the end of the day, when we are not coming at the stipulated calendar of our strategy, we tend to get tired and then we fall out of prayer. But with what I have said initially, it will help you to understand that As much as you need God to give you a miracle, God wants to give miracles through you to other people. It means that the miracle you are looking for is in the constant relationship you have. So you are becoming like a custodian of miracles, where God wants to relate and release to other people through you. So Amen. As much as you are expecting God to give a miracle, God wants to use you to give miracles to people. And he wants to use you to give healings to people. He wants to use you to give everything to people. So I always encourage myself whenever I pray. I tell myself this, that I am not praying because as much as I want God to give me a miracle, and as much as I anticipate healing and other things, breakthrough, the purpose for prayer is for koinonia, is for relationship, is so I can know him better and so he can know me better. So this is what I encourage myself whenever I pray. And then it teaches me to pray more and more and more. And so that is where the sermon of hope comes in. Hope will give himself to prayer, into relating with God, not expecting those things, but that he's seeing himself as a person who God wants to use to release those things to the nations. Then he needs to have hope to himself. Hope is what we need. The hope that tomorrow there is light at the end of every tunnel. And in this process, what is happening to me, it is not me who will determine when I'm ready. It is the one who I speak with who will determine when I'll be ready. Because you see, God is making us legislators. In Kagoro, God is making legislators there. In Kaduna, God is making legislators there. In Abuja, God is making reason legislators. So he will make you, he will decide when you are ready. When you are ready to become a legislator, he will allow you to go out and begin to legislate around the nation. So let's just have it in mind that God is, as much as we are expecting miracles and everything from him, he's also expecting to pull out miracles and healing through us. So let's maintain the place of prayer, the secret place, is very important, as it will help us to also become that which God has said we shall be. This is what I have the Spirit of God given to me to share with us this evening. Thank you, Mark.

Thank you. Okay. We're going to bring our last song of this evening. Before I sing this song, y'all, next week on Sunday, that lady you see right there on the end down there, this, you can, she'll be 68 years old next Sunday, y'all. Hey, 68 years old next Sunday, if the Lord saves it. And on Monday, that's my sister, I'll be 53. Now, I can't dance like that, y'all. We're going to bring our last song tonight, and this song goes like this. I said one.

0: Studley Sam Evans from Glee, Court Overstreet, has a terrific musical career, and it comes to him naturally. Your dad, Paul Overstreet,
1: yes,
0: has written, like, basically every good song that matters.
1: Mm. Well, thank you very much. Yeah. No, he's a super talented guy and songwriter and singer, and I was just fortunate enough to be able to kind of learn from him growing up.
0: But was that the kind of thing where literally in your house you'd see him noodling away and...
1: Yeah, that was one of those things where I would see all these songs like that you would later hear on the radio kind of develop, and it was really cool to see the early stages of stuff. And you know, some of them started out as like jokes half the time, and then he'd play them for people, and they'd be like, "Wait, play that again. What's that? I want to." And so it was really cool to see that
0: develop. Court's doing a local gig here. We're going to tell you about that in a second, and Court is going to sing for us as well here. Hold on, they've done a remix of it, mm-hmm, too, right? That's doing really well.
1: Yes, they did a remix, and they put it out a couple weeks ago. We just shot the video for it a few weeks back, and it started doing really well. And we played it live last week for the first time. It was really fun.
0: What are you going to play for us this morning?
1: Same song, but I'm going to break it down a little bit.
0: All right, very good. I always like the acoustic version. We'll tell you this. Court is performing next Tuesday, June 27th, Hotel Cafe, which is a great venue. Website there, hotelcafe.com. Ladies and gents, here, Court Overstreet.

0: Amazing.
1: Wow. Hotel Cafe next Tuesday, hotelcafe.com, the 27th. Don't miss it for that. Cord, thank you so much.
2: Thank you so much for having me in here. Yeah.
3: And you know what? You can't fake any of that. It's just a guitar and a microphone. Beautiful, Cord.
2: Thank you very much.
3: Thank you.
4: Beautifully done. 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

minister had just completed a revival one night in a Midwestern town, and as he decided to board the train that night, he took a seat beside of a young man. While sitting there, he found that the young man was crying. He turned to this young fellow and he said, "Young man," said, "I'm a minister. I'm a man of God. And maybe I can say something to help you and encourage you." The young fellow turned and looked at the old preacher and said, "Preacher,

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So my dad came to me and said, son, we've got to let you go while you're breaking your mother's heart. Preacher, here I am on this train. I wrote my mom a letter and I told her that I'd be on this train because, you see, preacher, 3 weeks ago I gave my heart to Jesus. And I told mom I'd be on this train. The old man of God looked at the young fella and said, son, said, how do you know that everything is going to be all right when you get there? How do you know that you're going to be welcomed and you'll be able to get off the train? That young fella turned and looked at the man of God and he said, preacher, all of my life we've lived in a little white house that sits right beside these old railroad tracks. And out back of our house, we have big old apple trees.

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That old apple tree is in full bloom. 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And you know, that's

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1: From the Lord today?
2: Yes.
1: How many of you have been receiving today? All that, absorbing all that? Yeah, it was excellent start, kick off to all that's going on today. I'm such a privilege to be here in front of you all and share a five-step prayer model with you all. And I just want to, like Randy said, it was a privilege being his assistant all last year. I've been a part of Global, went to the school for 2 years, then did the internship for 1 year, and was closely connected with it for a year before that. So it's been quite the ride. In fact, I was actually working for a

year after that, and that required leaving my professional job that I was working. And then I did another year after that. So God really drew me into that. And I tell you what, I haven't looked back since. Amen? You know, in life, I mean, whether we're in ministry or whether we're in the marketplace, we're all ministers. Amen? On different areas of influence, we are all ministers. And so, you know, in life, you can naturally grow in greater responsibility, right? You work hard at your job, they'll give you more responsibility, you'll climb up the corporate ladder. But I tell you what, there's no greater honor than serving the King of Kings and Lord of Lords. Amen? There's no greater honor than serving Him. He is amazing. He's wonderful. And I thank Femi and his wife for all the hard work that you do, and the team here. Really, if I've ever met kingdom-minded folks, that's who they are. People have agendas, but amen. People have agendas, but when you have a kingdom agenda, how many of you know that that's what transforms? Amen. That's what brings transformation into a culture, into a nation. So love you both, and thank you for everything. I just got a couple of quick things that I want to bring to your attention. Some stuff, I don't know if you had a chance to visit the products that are over there. Very excellent resources for you to equip yourself and to grow in the things that God has for you. How many of you want to be effective ministers of the gospel? Amen? That's what we're here to do. Well, I'm sure that many of us can figure out many different things to do on this day, but you've decided to come here to equip and build yourself to be effective ministers of the gospels. So these are just some resources that we have to help encourage you in building up in that. This is a prayer card, which one has the five-step prayer model abbreviated. You can actually take it with you. And it has a deliverance model that you follow through. If you're leading someone through deliverance, there are various questions and things that you lead through. There's actually one gentleman that had this prayer card, and there was someone that needed deliverance, so he actually leaned down right beside him. He took this prayer card, put it on their chest, and took them through step by step, and he set that person free in Jesus' name. Amen? So that's over there at the resource table. This right here, the Central Guide to Healing, is by far one of my favorite books. I think I've read it maybe 6 or 7 times. And it's very effective in communicating the truths of walking in the supernatural, walking in healing. In fact, the last 2 chapters are very effective in the 5-step prayer model and words of knowledge. So it's one of those resources that you want to have in your inventory or your book collection at home. This is a ministry team training manual. It's been translated, I believe, 17 languages, or probably more than that. But many folks take this and they use it as a training manual as they lead people through for ministry teams and such. And it has similar things in deliverance and what to do before entering into your prayer time, and just a really effective tool for people to go through and to run through. So if you want any of these, you can find these at the resource table in the back. Amen? Amen? Yeah. You all awake? Yeah. Are you ready? Yeah. Are you ready to receive from God today? Yeah. One of the joys of being a part of much of what Global does is it's equipping people to be effective ministers of the gospel. He's given apostles, prophets, evangelists, pastors, teachers to equip the saints for the work of ministry. Amen? He's given us these various offices to equip the saints. And so with that, we are all ministers. Like I said, in different capacities, whether it's in your church or whether it's in the marketplace, that God is sending us into various areas. There's areas that you have reached to that I don't have reached to. Right? There's areas that I have reached to that you don't have reached to. So we need each other, but we need each other to be effective in all that we do. And so today, I'm just going to be sharing about the 5-step prayer model. But before I start that, I'm going to start with a quick scripture, and then we can pray and get started. Many of us are familiar with the scripture. I just want to read it. It's John 14:12. John 14:12. And in John 14:12, Jesus is speaking.

0: And he says, most assuredly. Another translation is, he says, verily, verily, or amen, amen. You know, Jesus is the only one that can say amen before he says something, right? Because everything he says is always true. Yeah, amen. He says, amen, amen, most assuredly. I say to you, he who believes in me, say believes in me. He who believes in me, the works that I do, he will also do. And greater works than these will he do, because I go to the Father. He who believes in me. You all say, he who believes in me. And he didn't say, the prophet that believes in me. He didn't say, the evangelist that believes in me. He didn't say, the person that's on the ministry team at church that believes in me. It says, he who believes in me. So I tell you what, if you believe in Jesus, you qualify for this. Does that excite you? That if you believe in him, that you qualify to be, to do the same works that Jesus has done. The same works that he has done. He's not, how many of you know that there will not be a need for a healing anointing once you get to heaven? You don't need it anymore. Everyone is healed. Now's our chance to get our hands dirty and start being effective in the kingdom. To go lay hands on people, to see the kingdom manifest itself. Jesus said, repent, for the kingdom is near. Everyone put your hands out like this. Jesus said, for the kingdom is at hand. He's saying it's within reach. It's within grasp. It's right next to you. And it's ready to be manifested through you. Amen? It's ready to be manifested through you. And so we're going to be discussing about how we go from believing to actually implementing the practical side of it before. But I don't know about any of you, but man, you've had that feeling like you really should pray for someone, but then you get that sick feeling in your stomach when you get nervous. Oh my gosh, what if nothing happens? What if they laugh at me? And you start thinking all these crazy things. Or where do I start at? You see, there's a person with need, and where do I start at? How do I take the reality of the gospel and make it practical on a Tuesday afternoon, right? Or on a Saturday, or say while you're going out to dinner, how do you make this reality of the kingdom gospel practical and applicable in situations where you don't look weird and you don't make the other person feel weird, and in that same way you are able to minister? Amen. In Matthew 10, Jesus says, as you go, preach, saying the kingdom is at hand. He said, as you go, right? Jesus said, as you go. He didn't say, pray about going. He didn't say, think about going. He said, as you go, preach, the kingdom is at hand. Heal those that are sick, and raise those that are dead, and cleanse those that have leprosy. This is what Jesus' mandate was to you and to me. Amen. This is his mandate to you and to me, to go out and to manifest this kingdom. Amen. Amen. All right. I have one question for you. Are you willing to be uncomfortable for the gospel? Are you willing to be uncomfortable for the gospel? Anyone here willing to be uncomfortable? How many of you know that Jesus modeled a very uncomfortable life? He lived a life that was not necessarily the most comfortable. People would yell at him. People would make, you know, say he's from the devil. People would question his authority. People did all sorts of types of things. But I just want to tell you that if you're okay with being uncomfortable, that you are setting yourselves up to be used in a mighty, mighty way. Amen? A mighty, mighty way. I just want to tell you real quick. Now, story, the first time I prayed for someone, I was in a shopping mall that was crowded full of people, and then there was a young lady there that had a cast on her ankle. It went down her whole ankle and her foot like a big boot, and she was walking. And I had that feeling, you know that feeling in your stomach, you just need to go pray for this person. You feel the Holy Spirit pushing you on, and you're making all these excuses, and then finally he took me to the place where I said, okay, you know, this is my moment. I've never prayed for someone I don't know before in public. I may make a complete fool out of myself, but I'm willing to be a fool for Jesus. Amen? I'm willing to be a fool for him. So I go there, and the lady is with her boyfriend or her husband. I'm not sure who he was, but I said, "Hey, can I pray for your leg there?" She says, "Sure." I'm thinking, okay, now my heart is beat. If my heart was beating faster, it's beating even faster now. I'm starting to sweat. I feel like everyone at the mall is staring at me. I feel like everyone's stopping and they're looking over. He's about to pray for her. They weren't. That's what it felt like. They didn't do that. So I go to pray for her. And so I get down. Her boyfriend is looking at me like, don't touch my girlfriend. I really just want to pray for her. So I put my hand on her foot, and just in a cracking voice, I said, "God, please heal her knee." It was her ankle that was bad. It's like, "God, please heal her knee." And as soon as I realized what I said, the sweat began to pour down even more, getting into my eyes. Like, I just wanted to crawl under a rock or get out of there. I didn't even have the heart to ask her if she got better or anything like that. But if I knew this prayer model, it would have helped me out so much more. It would have helped me be effective, helped it more practical, instead of having the sweat burn my eyes and me running out of there filled with fear. So it's very short. You can follow through taking notes, and I'm just going to touch on each point. And so you can apply this this five-step prayer model in a very different context. You can use it in the context of being a part of a ministry team at church, or you can use it out at the grocery store and you're in contact with someone there, or with a relative family member. You can use it in many different contexts. So this is applicable not only in the church, but it's designed for outside of the church too. Amen? Y'all ready? Okay, what I want to do is I want to read from Matthew 9, 17 and 18, and then jump down to 20 and 21. So Matthew 9, verse 17 and 18. It says, starting at verse 17, "Then one of the crowd answered and said, 'Teacher, I brought you my son who has a mute spirit, and whenever it seizes him, it throws him down. He foams at the mouth, gnashes his teeth, and becomes rigid. So I spoke to your disciples that they should cast it out, but they couldn't do it.'" Then, verse 20, skip down to verse 20. "Then they brought him to me, and when he saw him, immediately the spirit convulsed, and he fell on the ground and wallowed, foaming at the mouth." And then, so listen to this in verse 21. "So he asked his father," this is Jesus asking the father, "how long has this been happening to him? And he said, 'From childhood.'" Now, what's very interesting about this is that Jesus didn't just jump right in and put his hands on the child. "Oh, I know what that is." He didn't do that. The first step that I want to talk about is the interview. Everyone say interview. Mark, sorry, that was Mark. Mark, so if you're looking at Mark, it's not there. Mark. All right. So the first thing that we must look at is the interview process, which in the interviewing process, it helps determine the root cause of the sickness. You're probing, you're seeing what actually is the cause of this. There can be many different things that cause sickness in a person's body. It could be a spirit of affliction. It could be sickness rooted in the soul. Maybe it's an unforgiveness, or maybe they're dealing with deep-seated anger in their life, or it could just be natural causes that they are undergoing in their life. So this interview process helps you to assess what exactly is going on in this person's life, or what exactly is causing this sickness. Some of the things you may ask is, do you have a doctor's diagnosis of this? What have the doctors said about this? Did someone do this to you? Because oftentimes, many times when people have something that's done to them, they may be harboring an unforgiveness in their heart, and that unforgiveness could manifest itself in sickness. So you want to know, did someone do this to you? Have you forgiven? Have you released this person from this? Have you forgiven them? Or maybe it's a lifestyle issue. Maybe this person loves to do drugs on the weekend, and as a result of that, they have this illness in their body. So you want to know what the cause of it is, and you may run into people, and they may want to give you a long list starting from age 12 of everything, step by step by step by step. And you want to, if that happens, you want to be respectful, but you also want it to be abbreviated just so that you have enough to work with that person. Because sometimes if you will allow folks to open up about that, that you can spend 20, 30 minutes on that when you can spend 20, 30 minutes in prayer if that was the case. So the interview process allows you to assess and see what's going on with that person to better minister to them and to deal with whatever, to address the ministry in the type of way that's needed for them. And so you also want to ask what the person needs prayer for. You never want to assume what a person needs prayer for. You never want to assume just because you see a person that comes up in a wheelchair doesn't mean that they want to necessarily be healed. But they may have something else that they want to be healed from. So you don't want to begin to assume people say, you know, you would ask them, what exactly do you need prayer for? What exactly do you need ministry for today? And so what I've noticed in my life is that in this interview process, it puts people at ease. You know, it's already kind of an uncomfortable situation for the person and for you, but in this place of connecting with them, it puts the person at ease. And it also begins to cultivate and develop a compassion in you. How many of you know that compassion is powerful? You begin to sense Jesus was often moved by compassion and would release healing for people. He would release healing in certain situations, deliver people because he was moved and stirred by compassion. There was a lady some time back that I'd often go and minister to the shelters and the women's homes and just go pray for people there. And I saw this woman there and thought to have a conversation with her, begin to talk to her. And she then began to explain to me the reason why she showed up here, reason why she's in this shelter. She had a master's degree, was a teacher at a major university, but her husband had left her, had issues in life. Her eyes began to reduce in being able to see. She began to lose her vision, and she had two really bad knees, really bad arthritis. And so as I began talking to her, my heart began to stir with compassion. It began to stir and stir and stir. And as I was talking to her, I feel this wave of compassion for this woman. I felt like this woman that I had met maybe 10, 15 minutes ago, I felt like she was my mother. Just looking at her eyes. And so at that place, the Lord released a faith, a gift of faith for me in that place of compassion for her. And so I said, Let me put my hands on your eyes. I said, let me pray for you right now. I put my hands on her eyes, and I pray for her. I just said, I command these eyes to be healed in Jesus' name. Command them to be healed. And we prayed two or three times. And then after that point, I gave her a newspaper or something to check it out. And she begins reading it. She says, oh my goodness, I couldn't see like that before. And she's weeping. Tears are pouring down her face. Amen. Tears are pouring down her face. And so what would have happened if I didn't have that conversation with her? I would have just had, see, in the kingdom, we don't move with pity, we move with compassion. Pity sees where a person is at and says, oh, I'm just so sorry. I'm really, really sorry for you and, you know, things the way that they are, and you just walk off. But compassion has a conviction that you are empowered to make a difference in that person's life. Amen. How many of you know that you are empowered to make a difference in someone's life? So in this time of interviewing, you begin to assess things that are going on. You know, one of the things is, how long have you had this condition? You know, it could be a few days, it could be a few years, it could be several years. And so that helps you know how long or when did this condition start to arise in you? And they say, okay, well, it started to happen about 5 years ago. Was there anything that happened at that time that could have triggered this sickness? Oh, maybe there was a divorce that happened, or maybe there was something that happened at that time. So again, this allows you to assess and look at what's going on with this person. And in addition to, it allows you to assess and see if that person has released someone else from, or if this person has unforgiveness in their hearts. Unforgiveness is a huge, huge hindrance in receiving healing in a person's life. So if that's the case, if you identify that, you want to lead them through a prayer of forgiveness to set them free. And I've seen it many times before where this person is harboring this unforgiveness, and you lead them through you lead them through this prayer, and at that point you begin to see freedom and you see healing break forth in their life. The two is prayer selection. Say prayer selection. So now you've interviewed the person, you've assessed to kind of see what's going on with this person. Now you're actually going to see, there's prayers of command and prayers of petition. There's prayers of petition, meaning asking or requesting of God, and there's prayers of command, commanding. Now one thing you have to know is that you're not commanding God. You all know that, right? You're commanding that body to come into alignment. You're commanding that body to come into wholeness and healing in Jesus' name. So it feels funny, it feels awkward saying, I command this, but you're not commanding God. You're commanding the body. So there's two. There's requesting a petition, and there's a command as well. So we look at that, and so we definitely want to... throughout scriptures, it's more pronounced that we will see prayers of command where Jesus would command things. The disciples would command healing, command various things to break forth. And that is the most pronounced way throughout the scriptures is this prayer of command. That's release and commanding. Again, we're not commanding God, we're commanding that body. Especially when it's a word of knowledge, if the Lord gives you a word of knowledge, you want to release it as a command. If it's an afflicting spirit, and we'll touch on this a little bit later, but if it's a spirit that comes and causes pain or sickness on a person's body, you want to command that as well too. If it's a curse, you want to command it. And all these are done in Jesus' name. So you look at the prayer selection, and then commence in the prayer ministry time. So this is, you've interviewed, you identified the type of prayer that you're going to pray for this person, and now you're going to enter into the ministry time. And now if we look, continue down on verse 5 in Mark 9, when Jesus saw the people came running together, he rebuked the unclean spirit, saying to it, deaf and dumb spirit, I command you, come out of him and enter him no more. Then the spirit cried out, convulsed him greatly, and came out of him. So now Jesus assessed, he interviewed what was going on, and now he actually releases the prayer ministry time. He actually engages in the interview, and then he commands, and now he's involved in the ministry time. So some quick things that I want us to look at is when you're entering into the ministry time, you want to invite the Holy Spirit. You just want to invite him. Holy Spirit, I just invite you to come. I invite your presence. I invite you to come upon this, and you would welcome him so that you're part. You know, you're co-laborers with Christ, right? We all know that we're laboring with him. God could easily do it on his own, but yet he's chosen us to do it with him. So know that when you go through this prayer model, number one, it's relational. Number two, it's not a formula. Don't treat this as a hardline formula, but this is just a model to help you follow through. Sometimes you may do it differently than others, but the most important thing, like Randy taught this morning, is to hear from God and obey what he's saying. Amen? That you're hearing from God and obeying. So you want to make sure this whole process is relational, that you're asking more, that you're inviting the Holy Spirit to come in the midst and to release his virtue and his power upon the situation. Another thing is keep your eyes open. Everyone say, I must keep my eyes open. Because you know what happens is you may have never seen anyone fall under the power of God underneath your hands, but you know, when you begin to fall, when you begin to invite the Holy Spirit and minister in prayer, you want to keep your eyes open, because sometimes people can fall forward and you don't want to get headbutt in the nose, right? It's probably not, because you'll be laying hands on yourself after that for healing. So keep your hands open. And also, you want to look at what God is doing. You want to see, is this person trembling? Is the power of God moving on them? Is it, sometimes you can see heat. You can see the person's skin perspiring. Or you can see the power of God, and you begin to partner with what God is doing. So it's important that you keep your eyes open during this ministry time. And to be thankful. You want to thank God as you're going through this ministry time. That as you're going through, you want, even if it's the slightest improvement, I thank you, God. I thank you for your faithfulness. And you begin to thank him, and it brings room for increase. And man, I remember growing up, I would anytime my mother would serve me, I'd say, thank you. She goes, here's another one. Now, thank you. She'd give you another spoon. Thank you. She'd give you another one, right? So it's like the same thing. We're saying, thank you, thank you, thank you, God. And he's bringing increase, and you thank him for what he's doing at that time. Our prayers, we want to keep them relatively short. We don't need to be praying for their brothers and sisters and their grandmothers. We don't need to be praying for forever. We don't need to be praying forever. Right now we're focusing on this person that's right here in front of us. So you want to keep the prayers focused on the person, and so that allows the ministry time to be seamless, that you're not, your prayers aren't scattered all over the place. You're able to focus in on this person. So you want to keep them short, especially if you're out at the grocery store and maybe someone has never been prayed for before for healing, and you're praying for their past generations, and you're praying for their job, and you're praying for, you know, all this stuff, and you know, you don't need to do that. You need to just keep it close or keep it condensed in that environment. If it's more of a ministry environment here, you have a little bit more liberty to move on from there. Take this person to a place of receiving, right? Take this person especially if it's a ministry line in church, or maybe even if it's out, this person has probably received prayer before for whatever it may be. And so this person is in front of you, and they're saying, I believe, I believe, I believe, and you're trying to pray for them. You know, I believe, I believe. And they're confessing these things, which is important. It's good to confess. But right now, just tell them to receive right now. Just focus. Sometimes we get so wound up. People get wound up on receiving, and they believe that the healing is their responsibility. It's not their responsibility. It's God's. Amen? It's God's job to heal. It's our job to receive from him. So we take them to a posture of just receiving from God. Say, right now, I know that you've come here for healing, and you're contending for healing in your body right now, but just for a moment, just receive right now. You don't have to say anything. Just keep your eyes and your heart, or just keep your heart focused on your body right now, and let me know if anything is going on. It's important that you say, interrupt me in my prayer. If there's anything going on, let me know. Because many times when people receive healing, they feel heat, or they feel tingling, or there's something in their body that they feel. And sometimes they feel nothing at all. But it's important that when they do communicate with you that something is going on, that we are partnering with what's going on in that person's body. Amen? That you should expect something. Say, I should expect something. That I want you to be confident that you will expect God to do something. It may not necessarily be a manifestation of heat or tingling. If he does that, that's great. But expect God to move when you go out to pray. Expect to see something. Expect for his mighty hand to move through you. Amen? Now, this is important. Just tell them to focus on their body. Again, we're looking at things when you're engaging in the actual ministry time with the person. We want to deal with not only the symptoms, but the cause, right? We want to deal with not only the symptoms, but the cause. Sometimes we pray just for the achy jaw, but we're not praying for the issue in the tooth, or we're not praying for specific things. We may be praying for the sore back, but we may not be praying for the disc that maybe has slipped. So what can happen sometimes is we pray for the symptom goes away, but we never deal with the root cause. And so that pain can come back in that person's body. It has the potential to. So we want to deal with not only the symptoms, but the cause. So whatever it is, this is the information that you get during the interview process, right? When you talk to them in the beginning, you interview them, you find out what's going on with them. And so at which case you know exactly what to address and what to speak to for healing. Y'all with me? All right. And now we get to stop and re-interview. You want to stop and re-interview. Right, because remember my story in the beginning when I prayed for that girl and then I just ran off when I had the sweat dripping in my eyes. I wanted to just bolt out of there, get out of there as quickly as I wanted. But I don't know if she got healed. I don't know if anything happened at all to her. So it's important that after we begin our ministry time that we're actually stopping and reassessing what's going on. Find out what's going on. Has the pain left your body? Has the pain decreased? Has the pain increased? You want to be able to know and gauge what exactly is God doing in this person's body. And so at that point, you also want them to involve their faith. Randy minister here a little bit later on today, he'll say, do something you couldn't do before. And so what that means is assess, do something, activate, get them to activate their faith as well too, without injuring themselves. So you want them to activate their faith and involve them in the process that you're going on with. Many times what happens is, if you're praying for a person and there's an increased level of pain and they say, oh, you know, you're praying for me and the pain actually increased, it could be what is an afflicting spirit, which is a spirit that comes to cause pain. So it wouldn't be a pain that came naturally as a result of a car accident or something like that, but it could be a spirit that's causing pain in that person's body. So when you're so that's where it helps to re-interview that person. I was in Delaware in the States, and I did a conference, and a young girl had child arthritis, children's arthritis. I'd actually never heard of it until I prayed for a little small girl, and I prayed for her, and it was actually in her hip area. And you gotta love the candidness and the freeness of kids. I prayed for her, and she's just looking at me. I said, has the pain left your body? She said, no. She couldn't even give me like a courtesy. Yeah, no thanks. You know, it's I feel like something's nothing. So I prayed for her again. I said, you know, it's the pain. Has the pain left your hip? She said, nope. She's still looking at me. And then finally, I prayed for her a few more minutes. And then I asked her what's going on. She said, yeah, well, the pain just moved from my hip to down to my thigh area, my upper kneecap area. I said, okay, I know exactly what that is. That's an afflicting spirit, because afflicting spirit will move throughout the body, and then you have to just kick it out of the body. I don't know why it moves. I'm sure somebody out there does, but I just don't know. It just moves throughout the body until it's finally kicked out. So as soon as I identified what was going on, I prayed for her again. It moved to her ankle. She said, it moved to my ankle now. And I prayed for her the fourth time, and I said, I command you to get out of her body, you afflicting spirit, in Jesus' name. And she said it left. It's gone. Amen? So, you know how to assess those things again in this re-interview process. That's why it's important to go back and see what God is doing in that person's life so you can partner with God. Had I not re-interviewed that girl again, who knows what may have happened. She may have just left with that same, with the arthritis in her body. But in this case, she was healed. God came and he touched her body. There's some key things that I want you to really focus on, is that as you're ministering to people, Keep your main objective love, right? We're not going out to see how many people can get healed to be super Christians, right? We're not just doing this for ourselves. We're not, we're doing it to manifest the love of God, right? Because God's love is can be manifested through his power. And when we see a demonstration of his power, we see a demonstration of his love. So there's something that Randy says that just stuck in me ever since I heard it. You know, you can pray for many people. We're all contending for folks that we pray for with ailments, with sickness. We're contending that every person gets healed. But if you pray for enough people, you realize that every person that you're contending for may not have manifested their healing at that time. So you can't guarantee a manifestation of their healing at that time. But one thing you can guarantee is that person is loved. Amen? That you can... Amen? That you can guarantee that each person senses and experiences the love of God in their life. Paul said, I am compelled, I am moved, I'm driven by the love of God. And it's the most powerful place that you could be at, is loving on people, making that the objective. So we love on people. We make the love of God primary and center in what we're doing. Another thing too is, you know, one of the things is when we're going on praying for people, this is especially, you know, outside of the walls of the church, many people are, we think, you know, if we pray for them and they don't get healed, you know, you pray for them and they say, look, I knew you were a liar. I can't get healed. You know, you liar, you told me I was going to, you know, I could be healed. But I tell you what, when you're out there ministering to people, they are so moved by the fact that you even stop to look at them. And to care for them and to love them. The fact that you even stop what you're doing in your day to address the need of this person will move them tremendously. I've prayed for many, many, many people out on the streets, outreaches, various places, and never once have I had someone come to me and said, you know, you said that you were going to pray for me, and they never were angry. They were always very thankful, even when they didn't receive a manifestation of their healing at that point. So the key question is that, you know, when do you stop praying? When do you stop praying? When they're healed, right? You stop praying when they're healed, right? Because we can actually pray them into healing by the power of God and then keep praying past it. And you're like, well, I've been healed 30 minutes ago, but you had your hand on my head praying, you know, in tongues over me for the last 20 minutes, but I've already been healed. So you pray when they stop, but you also are led by the Spirit. There's sometimes you pray and you just sense in your spirit that, you know, you just stop right here. This is a good stopping point for ministry time to this person. And it's important to be led in this place, or if say the person's pain has been reduced and you're stuck at this place. And so you would just be led by the Spirit. Holy Spirit, do I keep on contending for healing in this person, or do I encourage and bless this person and set them free? Another thing is too, if anyone is under medication, you don't want to tell them to stop taking their medicine. Tell them to go to their doctor and get checked out to verify the healing. Many people can get injured and hurt and all types of stuff. And believe that that's faith by telling them don't take your medicine. However, it's also faith by going to the doctor and saying verify this healing. Amen? Does that make sense? So you want them to check that out if they're undergoing any type of medication. Last thing, okay? You have your post prayer. You've interviewed them. You've selected your prayer, now you've engaged in the ministry time with them, and you have re-interviewed them after you prayed for them. You re-interview them, right? And after that re-interviewing process, you want to send them away, and you never want to say, hey, it's your lack of faith that you're not healed, because guess who's praying for them? You are, right? You don't want to condemn them in that place, but you want to encourage them. You want to maybe give them a scripture that encourages them. You want to bless them. You want to send them away with faith in their hearts, even though they haven't received their scripture. Tell them by his stripes that you are healed. and to believe that and to allow that truth to saturate your heart and not to be discouraged by it. Does this help anyone?
1: Yeah.
0: Does it help you?
1: Yeah.
0: It gives you a practical way to be able to relate to someone. It gives you a practical way to be able to connect with someone and to release ministry, because he's given, by virtue of the Spirit of God resting in you, you have access to many gifts, you have access to the anointing of God upon your life. So what I want to do is, we only have a couple of minutes. I want you to grab one person, right? Just grab the person next to you, and I just want us to go through an example run. You can make up an issue, is it foot or the shoulder, whatever. But I just want you guys to get up for a moment and just make yourselves uncomfortable, right? We got to be okay with being uncomfortable. So the first thing is you just grab one person and you interview them. You ask them what's going on, and the person can make something up. And then after you ask them what's going on, you select your prayer, and then you begin the prayer ministry. And don't forget to re-interview them. Okay, I'm going to give you about a minute and a half, starting now. There's someone here that in the middle here that needs a partner. If you don't have one, this gentleman right here. Seconds, and then we're going to wrap in a prayer. Hallelujah.

0: Hallelujah.
1: Amen.
0: We give thanks to God for being with you this wonderful Wednesday afternoon. May the Lord bless all our listeners out there, and we say whatsoever you're doing, the Almighty God will prosper it in the name of Jesus.
1: Amen.
0: We trust God that it has been well with you, and we trust God that it will still be well with you through this month in the name of Jesus.
1: Amen.
0: I'm glad to be here once again to present this program to you, Young Stars Praise. I'm Pastor Sam Stephen, your presenter. By the grace of God, I'm a pastor, a gospel artist, and so many wonderful things. Amen. I'm the pastor of Glorious Word Ministry.

0: is LM Radio, to egg upcoming artists, to give them a voice where their voice cannot be heard. This afternoon, by the grace of God, we have someone unique in the house. Somebody unique, because you don't see their kind common. That's why we call it unique. Amen. We have in the house a bishop, let me not put it much, let him introduce himself. Amen. Oh, by the grace of God, we have a bishop in the house. And you imagine a bishop singing here. It's not that young singing. You will hear him by the grace of God. It's awesome. Sir, you're welcome. Can you introduce yourself? Who are you?
1: Thank you, my presenter. Thank you, Lapis Radio, for giving me this platform. I'm very, very grateful. And I am Bishop Isaac Femi Adedurin of High Power Pentecostal Ministries, and a researcher, a preacher, and a teacher of the word, and also a composer and a singer, and I'm also an author. I author many books.
0: Wow.
1: Which, by the grace of God, if time permits, look at them. Thank you.
0: Amen. To our listeners, you've heard him. He's a Bishop Isaac Adedurin. He's a composer, he's a singer, he's an author, he's a preacher, he's a teacher of God's word. He has written so many books, international books. You're welcome, sir.
1: Thank you.
0: Before we go into anything more, we want to worship God. We want to hear you worship God.
1: Amen.
0: So just take time to worship God.
1: Amen.
0: And to our listeners, please join us as we worship God. And we believe that God will bless you mightily in the name of Jesus.

0: Praise God.
1: Hallelujah.
0: So we want to listen to our bishop, and we want Bishop Isaac Ade to read, and we want all our listeners there to join us as we worship God. As we worship God, just join us and worship God. God bless you.
1: Whoa. Whoa.

0: is the King of Kings. Once again, we want to appreciate you for that worship.
1: Hallelujah.
0: God bless you, sir.
1: Amen.
0: At this point, I want to read a scripture from the Holy Bible, Psalm 100. It says, "Make a joyful noise unto the Lord, O ye land. Serve the Lord with gladness. Come before his presence with singing. Know ye that the Lord is he that is our God. It is he that hath made us, and not we ourselves. We are the people and the flock of his pasture." Amen. Wherever you are, maybe driving, cooking, at home, maybe in the school, you're listening to us, just make a joyful noise unto the Lord.
1: Hallelujah.
0: A joyful noise unto the Lord, because something good is coming your way. I want to say to you that you will enter into the next month with joy.
1: Amen.
0: You will end this year with testimony in the name of Jesus.
1: Amen.
0: You're welcome, sir.
1: Thank you.
0: So if I may ask, what made you as a bishop to come into gospel music?
1: Thank you, my presenter. Music has been part of me from very early in life. I have been in choir when I was young, and then I have also been able to know the value of God's presence. And one thing that brings God's presence is songs and worship. So because of that, I've been so much passionate about worshiping God that almost every day, or maybe the other day of the week, I receive inspiration from my sleep. And if I wake up, God will give me either a tune or a song directly. And that's why I just know that this thing, I cannot keep it to myself. I need to get it out for the people that for which God wants to bless. So that's the reason why I decided to come out with albums, with all this, and I enter into the music industry.
0: Amen. This is wonderful. Praise God. Amen. Amen. He answered it almost all. He said, when I sleep, I have inspiration from God. It takes me to the book, in the book of Job chapter 32 and verse 8. It says, "There is a spirit in man, and the inspiration of God giveth him understanding."
1: Exactly.
0: Amen. And something striking he said. He said, "I can't keep it to myself.
1: Yeah.
0: I want people to be blessed through this that God is giving to me." There are many of you out here, some of you have come across you, that you sing, and I keep telling you, go and put it on, go and make your album. He said, "Pastor, I can't. But this our bishop here, in spite that he's a bishop, he pursued the passion of music, and now he does not only have an album. I learned that he just had some new albums.
1: Amen. By the grace of God.
0: So how many albums present that do you have, sir?
1: You mean the latest? I have three.
0: How many albums?
1: No, I have seven.
0: Seven albums. Wow. Amen. That's awesome. Amen.
1: Amen.
0: Wow. Sir, by looking at you, you're above 50.
1: By the grace of God.
0: So are you telling people that music is not just for the young, but even at any age, you can still be fulfilled in the gospel music industry? Is that what you're trying to portray? Or
1: by the grace of God, music has no age limit. David praised God till he died at 120. So I am going to praise God until I'm 150.
0: Amen.
1: Hallelujah.
0: Amen. My God. Amen. This also, you know, Bishop, what made Paul to who speak in tongues. Paul in the house here. You don't know when he spoke in tongues. Amen. He said we praise God until it's 150. God will give you the grace to 150.
1: Amen.
0: I trust God at 150 because I learned that your dad was 100 plus.
1: Yes, 114.
0: 114. Amen. That's awesome.
1: Hallelujah.
0: Bishop, you're welcome again.
1: Thank you.
0: So, can you tell us, how does it feel to be a gospel a bishop now? They know you as a bishop, but not as a gospel, because when we go out, we want to introduce you, we just say Bishop of Worship. Some people say, is it a nickname? How do you feel to be in the gospel music industry?
1: It's one of the greatest ministry that brings down God's presence. And therefore, I cannot do but worship God every day. I wake up in the night, I worship God, dance as if I'm in the congregation, and clap. I don't want to know whether somebody's around me.
0: That's awesome.
1: As long as it's my house, so I can worship God, so I'm not disturbing anybody. So what I'm trying to say is that it has become part and parcel of me, and I cannot do without it. No matter any situation I find myself, even when it is convenient, when it's not convenient, even at a very, very down period. In fact, when you worship God, you don't experience down period, because the Spirit of God will lift a song from you, and then you just see yourself worshiping God in the midst of even a very serious situation. So I thank God.
0: Amen. This is a message from Bishop. You know, when you have a bishop in the house, definitely what will be coming out from is not just the music, but message. Two things I picked here. He said one, that when we worship God, we it brings God's presence.
1: Yeah, yeah.
0: And even in my life as an artist, I've discovered that one of the things that have kept me from danger is the presence of God worshiping.
1: Yeah.
0: Worshiping, just worshiping His presence. So you are out here, you desire the presence of God, you want to hear from God, you are listening to Bishop, you are listening to us right now. I want to say to you that worship God, get into His presence, and you hear from God. Then another thing he said it has become part of Him. You worship God even when He's in a tough situation, when things are rough. It brings me back to the scripture that said, in everything, give thanks to God, for this is His will concerning you in Christ Jesus.
1: Yeah.
0: Amen. You're welcome, sir.
1: Thank you.
0: Can you do something for me?
1: Yeah.
0: There's one of your songs I heard. Oyofere. Am I right?
1: Oyofere.
0: Lumbamila. What? I've heard that song even in radio.
1: Okay.
0: I've heard it in Abeokuta, some Yoruba states.
1: Yeah.
0: In Abuja, I read that song. It's a hit song. What prompted you to write that song? How did you get that song?
1: Oriofe means grace, and grace means undeserved mercy, undeserved consideration. And if not for that grace, I don't think anyone of us would be qualified to be alive. So what the song says is that, it is your grace, by your grace, that I am saved. That's the interpretation. That if not for the grace, I would have been destroyed. I would have been forgotten. So, and that's exactly what this situation. I appreciated the grace of God, because the grace of God must not be taken for granted. So the grace of God, many people take it for granted. But it's grace that makes us to be alive. It's grace that keeps you waking up and sleeping. When you sleep, you don't know anything. Suppose you don't wake up again. It's grace that you have children. It's grace that you are married. It's grace that makes you to walk, even with your legs, but people cannot walk. It's grace that makes you to even be sound.
0: Wow.
1: It's grace that makes your hand to work.
0: That's wonderful, you see. Amen.
1: Hallelujah.
0: Somebody need the grace of God here. Yeah. You receive it in the name of Jesus.
1: Amen.
0: You see, this is a challenge when you are a minister and you are a singer. Sometimes when they tell you to preach, you start singing, it takes the grace of God to stop. And when you start singing, it takes the grace of God for you to stop again. Amen. You're welcome, sir. Okay, can you give us something from that Ori Ofe? Let's hear it. Can you sing it?
1: Ori Ofe re lo ngba mi la. 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

0: Ikomba sitore ofere mbati shikwe ubaba.
1: Wow, amen. That was wonderful. You are blessed, sir.
2: Thank you.
1: We are so happy to have and to listen to Bishop Isaac Adeduri, Bishop of Worship. So why do they call you Bishop of Worship?
2: I'm Bishop of Worship because it has become part of me. I worship, and anywhere I find myself, and even in congregation, when I take off the mic, the presence of God comes down. So, and like I said, even my private room, I worship God. His presence, I feel the presence of God when I worship God. So, the presence of God matters to me most. That's why I have no choice than to be singing.
1: Amen.
2: And there's one particular prayer request. I said, when I will be going back to heaven, let me sing to that level.
1: Amen.
2: From here to the other side.
1: I believe God will grant your request in the name of Jesus.
2: Amen.
1: You keep talking about the presence of God. And Moses said something. Say, Lord, if your presence will not go with us, we will not move an inch.
2: Yeah.
1: Amen. The presence of God is what makes a difference. It's even written in the Psalms. Say, in his presence, problems mounting, they melt like wax.
2: Yeah.
1: I don't know the problem you are going through out there. I join my faith with that of Bishop.
2: Amen.
1: That the presence of God will solve that problem.
2: Amen.
1: In the name of Jesus.
2: Amen.
1: The presence of God will melt every difficulty,
2: situation
1: in your life.
2: Amen.
1: In the name
2: Amen.
1: Of Jesus.
2: Amen.
1: So I want to ask a question.
2: Yes, sir.
1: Have you been tempted once to go into secular music? Have you ever been tempted to go into secular music?
2: Mm-hmm. I have not, because no other music has appealed to me. Even sometimes when I think, can't I just sing something else? But I don't find anything else to sing. I just sing the praise of God.
1: Praise God.
2: Yeah.
1: But you know, some, we don't, not because they don't have something to sing, but some say because of the
2: money,
1: national challenge or whatsoever. Or they make more money, or that is a conception that some.
2: What
1: have.
2: I believe is that when you are consistently doing something, God is going to bless it at the particular time. Bible says God makes all things beautiful at some time. So we need to be just consistent. Don't be carried away by the monetary something. All those one will follow at the appointed time.
1: Amen.
2: Thank you.
1: God bless you, sir. Who is your mentor, or who is your best artist first, and who is your mentor? Who do you look up to? And say, when you look, you say, I, even though I'm a bishop, but in music, I love this guy. I want to be like him. I love this man.
2: In our cases, anyway, Jesus is my mentor, because then scripturally, from the scripture, David was my mentor, because I just love the way. In every situation, just worship God. So, most of the time, I don't have anyone.
1: So, among our artists home and abroad, you don't have some that.
2: I don't really have anyone in particular, but anyone that sing to the glory of God, I appreciate it.
1: Amen. Yeah. That's wonderful. Amen. All right, sir. There's a lot of your track that I personally are so much like. Amen.
2: Yeah.
1: I'm trying to get that track.
2: Kini Baba
1: Iba Tushe.
2: Okay.
1: No, it's not that one.
2: That one is too much. I think we need to talk about that one.
1: Praise God.
2: That was revelation.
1: Praise God. That was revelation.
2: Amen.
1: That's wonderful.
2: Amen.
1: Praise the Lord.
2: Amen.
1: To our listeners out there, we have a guest, just like what we say, it's not just a guest, but a bishop, an ordained bishop of the gospel, a general overseer. Have other bishops who he has consecrated, and have a very big network going out here. But when it comes to music, is into it down to earth. And we are saying to you that it's a privilege to listen to him. And please, if you want to get to know more about Bishop, I'm going to tell him to give you his contact now, whether it's on Facebook or whatsoever it is. Please, Bishop, tell our listeners, if they want to get in touch with you, how can they get in touch with you?
2: Yeah, my Facebook page is Isaac Olorunfemi Adedoyin.
1: Isaac Olorunfemi Adedoyin.
2: Then my Instagram, Isaac Femi Adedoyin.
1: Okay.
2: Twitter to Isaac Femi Adedoyin.
1: Okay.
2: Then my number.
1: Your WhatsApp number or your...
2: My WhatsApp number, 080...
1: 080?
2: 7108 7707 07 07 07 07.
1: Can we take it one more time?
2: 0807 7108 7707 07 07.
1: Amen.
2: My WhatsApp number.
1: Amen. All right, Bishop, let's hear you sing something for us.
2: Kini Baba Iba tun se ti ko ti se o e wi kin gbo kini baba iba tun se kini baba iba tun se ti o t

0: Ikotiche Ewekinba. That song is saying, what is it that God will have done that he has not done? I look at the whole world during creation. God, you know, prepare everything for man before he created man. Everything you need to succeed, everything you need to prosper, anything you need to be blessed, God has already made it already before we were all created, before we were brought forth to this side of life. So there is nothing remaining except you cannot discover it, except you cannot assess that. And that's not God's problem. It is your own limitation that makes you not to be able. So every man should seek to know what are the resources that God has made available for me. Number one, resources is your ability, your gift, your talents, your intelligence, your knowledge, your understanding. You are given that free of charge. Use it to access, to assess the resources that is available for you, because it's already there, except you now discover and begin to make use of it. That is when you prosper with those things. It's just like somebody that in a room, amen, millions of naira is kept for you.
1: Amen, amen, amen, amen, amen. You see what I said? He has almost forgotten that he's singing that. Wow, what a revelation, amen.
0: Hallelujah.
1: You know, the word of God said, the gift of a man.
0: Make it a way for a man. Hallelujah.
1: That's just what it's saying. Amen. God bless you.
0: Thank you.
1: You know that your book, Purpose of Purpose.
0: Yes, sir.
1: It's a nice one.
0: Okay. Hallelujah.
1: This song, to our listeners, I know they will laugh when I start speaking my Yoruba now. Amen. Baba, mi, olua, something. Amen.
0: Baba, mi, what? Bring it. Which one is Baba? Help him do it now. Which one are you referring to? Which number?
1: That's number 4 or number 5.
0: Number 5 is Ori of Fere. Then Arabanla, Kosenta Lefiowe, Adani Magwagwe, or Bami Olua.
1: Bami Olua. Bami Olua.
0: Number 5.
1: Hey, Ruba, to my listeners, Ruba, Emma Binu. Bami Olua. Amen.
0: It's a song of deliverance.
1: Okay.
0: Yeah, because in song, you get delivered, you get blessed, you get defied, you get intoxicated with the Holy Ghost. So this one particular one, it's also on deliverance. That Lord, deliver me. Don't let me die with my glory. So don't let me die before my glory. You know, somebody might die with the glory just like that. So many people, the cemetery is the greatest place where so many glories are buried. So that is why that prayer and of deliverance is necessary, especially for the youth. Don't let me die before my glory. Don't let me die with the glory, because they are very, very important. So that's the message of that song.
1: Wow, so can you sing it for us?
0: Bami Oluwa, Bami O Jesu, Majenku Togo Togo. Bami Oluwa.

0: Gamio, Oluwa Gami, Gamio, Majenkuto Goto Go, Gamio, Oluwa, Majenkuto Goto Go, Gamio, Jesu.
1: Amen. Even though to me speaking in tongues, because if I want to sing it now, everybody outside there will laugh. There was a time I went to there, I see Ekori in Yoruba. So I remember that song. I say, "Bamio Lua, Bamio Jesu, Mache Pacha Pacha Pa." I was
2: there. Praise God.
1: Amen.
2: Hallelujah.
1: I love that song. Amen. God bless you, sir.
2: Thank you.
1: Amen. I to our listeners here, it's just not just a song. Music itself is not just making noise or just reading, but it's a message. I pray.
2: Ministration.
1: That you will not die with your glory.
2: Amen.
1: I pray you will not die before your glory.
2: Amen.
1: In the name of Jesus.
2: Amen.
1: Even to we here in the studio, we pray that we will not die before our glory.
2: Amen.
1: I will not die with our glory.
2: Amen.
1: In the name of Jesus.
2: Amen.
1: Sir, you're welcome once
2: Thank you.
1: Again. And to our listeners, we appreciate you for listening to us, always being dear for us. God bless you.
2: Amen.
1: I believe that you too, you are blessed outside dear listening to us. Sir, if I may ask a question.
2: Yes, sir.
1: What was your experience during the lockdown?
2: The lockdown?
1: Yes.
2: Praise God, praise God.
1: In a nutshell.
2: That long time was a very advantage, a time of reflection, a time of dedication, rededication, a time of, you alone with God, a time of commitment to your family, a time of, knitting together the love of God in the family. So during that period, I thank God that I even received about 2 songs at that time. I think a cassette came out of that particular song.
1: A cassette or an album?
2: Yeah, an album,
1: okay.
2: I mean. And during that lockdown.
1: What's the title of that
2: which
1: album?
2: Means... that was Jekin Ri Anugba. That is, let me have mercy. Jekin Ri Anugba, Ri Anugba, La Koko Yio Olorun Mi. Because it was mercy that we need. That pandemic want to, it's like the world is coming to an end. The government were confused. International world, they were confused. No direction. Everybody's just... You understand me? There was no direction. So the only thing that could sustain us at that time is the mercy of the Lord.
1: Wow, that's awesome.
2: That was how the song came.
1: You're going to sing that song, but I believe that is the mercy of God that has been keeping us mostly in Nigeria.
2: Yeah.
1: If you look at the pandemic, the way it's eating other countries, it did not eat Nigeria that way.
2: That's mercy.
1: So it's just the mercy of God, to be honest. It's not because we are
2: no.
1: We can pray or anything.
2: That's mercy.
1: Okay, let's hear that song.
2: Okay.
1: I'm eager to hear it myself.

0: Remy's transit song. Take it your body there. Take it your body there. Wow, wow, wow. It's wonderful having our guest Bishop Isaac Adedowe in the studio this afternoon. Sir, may the Lord bless you for being a blessing to our generation.
1: Thank you.
0: And we trust God that the world will hear your voice the more in the name of Jesus.
1: Amen.
0: Please, if you want to get more information about him, be free to call this number 081-635-10857.
1: Hallelujah.
0: 085-635-10857.
1: Hallelujah.
0: And God will indeed bless you in the name of Jesus.
1: Amen.
0: Amen.
1: Hallelujah.
0: Sir, we are still with you.
1: Okay, sir.
0: Because you are a bishop, I don't want to ask, how committed are you?
1: Okay.
0: I don't want to ask, how committed are you to your local church?
1: Okay.
0: But now we ask, how committed are you to the body of Christ? Are you a denominational?
2: Can you use the kingdom? Can you use the kingdom? Like, in the kingdom.
1: To the kingdom, okay.
0: How committed are you to the kingdom?
1: Thank you. Thank you.
0: Yes, sir.
1: In fact, the kingdom of God has been my passion. I'm not a denominational person. Because the reason why Jesus came, if we ask average people, why did Jesus come to the world? They will tell you, came to die. He came to die. But that's not it. Jesus came to bring back the kingdom of God on earth. That's the answer. That's why when the disciple asked him, teach us to pray. Say, our Father, who art in heaven, hallowed be thy name. The next thing, without asking any questions, thy kingdom come. When Jesus was about to go back, they were asking, when will you bring the kingdom? You say you are bringing, you don't understand. What I want you to do, go and receive power first. After that, the Holy Ghost will come upon you, and you shall be my witnesses in Judea, Samaria, and all parts of the world. So, Jesus came to bring down a kingdom as it is in heaven. He wanted it to be practiced here. And that has been my message. In fact, I wrote a book on the secret of the kingdom. God gave me so many messages about how we can attain God's kingdom on earth.
0: Amen.
1: And that is what the church should preach,
0: Amen.
1: Not the denomination.
0: Amen.
1: Thank you.
0: God bless you, sir.
1: Yeah.
0: God bless you, Igwe.
1: Amen.
0: Praise God.
2: Hallelujah.
0: Amen. Praise God. You just said what Bishop talked about, the kingdom is what we should be fighting for, not denomination. Jesus never brought denomination to us, but he brought the kingdom. He said, Father, let them be one as we are one. Amen.
1: Hallelujah.
0: God bless you, really good.
1: Amen.
0: How, if I may ask here, what has it been, or what is the response towards your, how do people respond to your music in your environment and in the local church and in the churches around, in the body of Christ?
1: Yeah, definitely the message has been accepted, you know, overwhelmingly. But the only thing that I notice is that the youth of this day, they love Western music more than our traditional music. We have almost abandoned, relegated. You know, I have to go and learn Yoruba again to be able to sing all these things I was singing.
0: Wow.
1: Because when I was in the university, all this is only worship and the Western was style. But God told me we just have to return our power of worship using our language. Because there's nothing like your native language. You know, there's something you cannot express in English. Like one of my songs, when I say Akarabata Biako Kuta.
0: Are you speaking in tongues?
1: Amen. You can't interpret
0: because
1: that.
0: I know that they say Okuta is stone. I know Okuta is stone.
1: So that's the thing. Or when you say Atabatubu Olodumare, what do you think is the meaning of that? That's the power of our native language. I want to advise the youth of our days. Let's go back to our roots. In Europe, I was there. They don't speak this English we speak. They have their own native language. When you go there to learn, they have to teach you their own language. They use their language in science and everything. But here, we abandon our language. So we have to go back to it.
0: Amen. Hallelujah. Amen. That is a message on its own.
1: Yeah.
0: And to our listeners out there, you may not be a gospel artist, but you have a brother as a gospel artist and he's struggling to sing like
1: Western world.
0: Steve Crown, Sam Steve, Ima Steve, so many ones. And he's not making it. Please sing in your dialect.
1: I'm telling you.
0: If me, I can sing in my dialect, I will sing, but unfortunately, I don't know my dialect.
1: you have three dialects. More than three dialects.
0: Praise God. So, but I can sing it outside. Amen.
1: Amen.
0: Praise God.
1: Hallelujah.
0: And to be honest with you, as I said, when you sing your dialect, there are some things you can't express in English.
1: It's not possible.
0: There are some things if I say in Hausa, you tell me to interpret it in English. I don't know how to interpret it. Amen. But I know I've just said to the Almighty God, God bless you, sir.
1: Amen.
0: We so much appreciate you.
1: Thank you.
0: So if I may ask, what should people be expecting from you next?
1: By the grace of God, I am releasing another maybe three or four albums.
0: Wow.
1: By maybe latest by January.
0: By January.
1: Yeah.
0: Wow.
1: Then we want to see how we can also make the song worldwide. So we want to make use of our YouTube, of our social media generally.
0: Amen.
1: To get our songs to the
0: world. Are you on YouTube?
1: Yes, I'm on YouTube. I did doing television.
0: I did television.
1: Then we have a Purpose of Purpose TV also.
0: Wow.
1: Purpose of Purpose TV.
0: That's wonderful. Amen.
1: Hallelujah.
0: God is good.
1: Hallelujah.
0: It's been so wonderful discussing with or hearing Bishop Isaac Adedire, our guest today on La Peace LM Radio.
1: It is
0: so wonderful to have you, sir.
1: Thank you.
0: We have been blessed by your song and by your word, you know, not only singing, you've really preached today. you've really preached today. God bless you, Rico.
1: Amen.
0: And to all our listeners from here, Samuel Stephen said, God bless you.
1: Hallelujah.
0: From La Peace LM Radio, we say, God bless you mightily in the name of Jesus.
1: Amen.
0: Don't forget the purpose. We still say it over again, the purpose of this program is to raise upcoming artists, to give them a platform where their voice can be heard all over the world.
1: Hallelujah.
0: Young Star Praise is for artists, both upcoming artists and performing artists. And as you do so, God bless you. I look forward to be with you next Wednesday as we have a wonderful time. This program is brought to you from La Peace LM Radio and Kogan, Christ United Gospel Association Nation. Please feel free to call and God will bless you. To our bishop, what do you have to say to them, to our listeners?
1: I just want to thank the management of La Peace Radio for giving us this platform. And I believe that from here, a lot of other relationship and work will commence. So I want to congratulate them on this particular venture. And I pray God will continue to prosper this radio.
0: Amen.
1: Expand it.
0: Amen.
1: Make it worldwide.
0: Amen.
1: In Jesus' name.
0: Amen. And what about our listeners?
1: Listeners, I want to say,
0: want to hear from you.
1: Praise God.
0: Amen.
1: Never you be afraid. Never you be afraid. Never you be afraid, God is with you. Never you be afraid, never you be afraid, never you be afraid.

0: I just want to say to everyone, this is a time of pandemic, a time of fear. Don't be afraid. Amen. If there's any message God will give to anyone you want to send on an errand, be bold and be courageous. Never you be afraid with what you are hearing. God can solve all problems.
1: Amen. Hallelujah. And amen.
0: Amen.
1: We want to say to all our listeners, God bless you for taking your time to be with us. And we encourage you, please share and tell others about Lapis LM Radio.
0: Definitely.
1: It's an inspirational station.
0: Amen.
1: We are into gospel music 24 hours.
0: Hallelujah.
1: So all we do is the music, the word, and just to bless life, all about the kingdom of our Lord Jesus Christ. Once again, for we all in the studio, we want to say we love you and we say God bless you. See you next week in the name of Jesus.
0: Amen.

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2: Welcome to another episode of your program, Women at the Feet of Jesus. As I always say on the program, every life has a story. What is your story like? The series enables us to learn the stories of Bible women whose lives both reflect and influence the times in which they lived and the time we are living in. Today we are looking at a very interesting character in the Bible named Hagar. With me in the studio to do justice to this are my beautiful sisters, although you can't really see their faces, but they are very beautiful. I have on my right Cynthia and on my left Rose. Now, Hagar. Hagar was an Egyptian slave and Sarah's bitter rival. She was taken from her homeland to become a slave in a foreign land where she got herself into trouble. The story on Hagar can be found in the book of Genesis chapter 16. You may remember that Abraham, whom we honor today as the father of faith, showed little evidence of that faith when he and Sarah first entered Egypt to escape a famine in Canaan. Certainly the Egyptians would have killed him once they caught sight of his beautiful wife. He advised her to pose as a sister. Soon enough, Pharaoh added Sarah to his harem of women and rewarded Abraham with an abundance of camels, sheep, cattle, donkeys, and servants. But God punished Pharaoh for his unwitting error so effectively that when he found out that Sarah was actually Abraham's wife, he begged the two of

0: God's laws made provision for its safe and fair practice, particularly for virgin women, as we can see in Numbers chapter 31 from verse 7 to 32. I will start briefly while we discuss a little bit about the story so far. Even though our story is more about Hagar, we seem to have talked about Abraham and Sarah. What do you think? Do you find it difficult to wait on the Lord until you hear him talk on any particular issue? That's how I would like Sister Cynthia to answer.
1: Actually, it's not that easy to wait. The process itself can be tiring. Looking at some characters in the Bible, Abraham waited for so long. It might be easy for Abraham because he's called the father of faith. But in our daily lives now, if it's not actually too long, you know, you can as well wait. But once it gets too long, it becomes tiring. But we need to trust in God to hold on to him and believe that what he has said is going to do it.
0: Thank you, Cynthia. We move on with our story. Sarah must have some confidence and perhaps even affection for Hagar to want her to be the surrogate mother of her son. Such practices were common in those days. Infertile women urged their husbands to take their maidservants in order to gain a child and heir for the family. Female slaves were often made the concubines or wives of one of the masters or one of the sons. Their children become the property and sometimes the heir of their masters. As single slaves, they had no choice in the matter. They were alone, with no rights and no one to defend them. Many women are in a position similar to Hagar's. They may not be actual slaves, but they are in position of weakness, positions of vulnerability with no one to defend them, no one except God. The same God who defended Hagar and held the cries of her son in the desert hears the cries of helpless women and their children today. When we are at our weakest, God is at his best, ready to step in and say to us, as he said to Hagar, "Do not be afraid." You can see that in Genesis 21 verse 17. I want us to take a pause now and pray for women who are in similar situation to Hagar. Father, we thank you for the lives of all our listeners at this time. Father, Lord, you know what each of the listener is passing through. And we know that you always have your outstretched hands of love towards your children. We are praying at this time that every woman listening to us receive even your stretched hands of love, embrace you, and in the warmth of your embrace will overcome every situation that they are facing now, and they will come out with great testimonies.
1: Amen.
0: In Jesus' name we pray.
1: Amen.
0: Thank you. Still on the three parties involved in the scheme to make Hagar a surrogate mother, she was perhaps the most innocent one, a slave with little power to resist. For Hagar to bear his heir, she had to become not just a concubine, but a wife. But when Sarah raised Hagar to that position, she opened the door to spiritual catastrophe. As soon as Hagar discovered her pregnancy, she began lording it over her mistress. Not a smart move for a young foreign woman up against a woman entrenching her husband's affections. I would like to ask Sister Rose, what do you think the pregnant Hagar began to despise Sarah? Why do you think the pregnant Hagar started despising her mistress Sarah?
2: Obviously, because she became pregnant before her. And, you know, it's natural, like, for a woman to be jealous towards her co-wife. So it's not something it's natural for a woman. It's just a natural thing for a woman to be jealous towards her co-wife. So I think that's why she began to misbehave when she got pregnant.
0: Thank you very much, Sister Rose. Yes. I would like to add to that she started despising her mistress possibly because

0: she felt she now has she had the upper hand over her mistress in the family, and she had achieved what her mistress could not achieve, that is giving Father Abraham a son. Thank you. In fact, Sarah made life so difficult for Hagar that she fled into the desert. A desperate move for a young woman bearing a child so far away from home. She hadn't gotten far before she heard a voice calling, "Hagar, servant of Sarah, where have you come from and where are you going? Go back to your mistress and submit to her." But then, as it is to sweeten the other, came a word of assurance. "You are now of a child, and you will have a son. You shall name him Ishmael, for the Lord has heard of your misery." Remarkably, Hagar didn't argue, but turned right around and retraced her steps. God's steps penetrated the wilderness of her heart like a fresh spring nourishing desert oasis. Her bondage, her bitterness, her anxiety about the future, God had seen every bit of it. He knew about the child in her womb, naming him Ishmael, meaning God hears. Let me pause and ask this question again. Cynthia, what have you learned from Hagar at this point?
1: I've learned that we should not forget who we are actually. You know, when we get a particular position, it's not just get into our head and we start misbehaving. Hagar was just a servant, you know, and when she was brought to that position of almost a wife, she started misbehaving, and she had to be sent out to the forest where there was no hope. Do you understand? So I feel that we should always remember that we are human and we are from God, and whatever position we should not let it get into our head and misbehave.
0: Thank you. Sister Rose, what would you like to add to that?
2: Okay, from what I learned is was like she said, we should not let any position we have make us misbehave and all of that. And also she was still humble though, yes she was, but getting to know that she was now, when she knew that she was probably going to be Abraham's wife, she started misbehaving. That's, she made the situation so, like, she made it so obvious that, okay, now I'm where you are, we are on the same level, okay. So now, from what I understood, she made it get to her, the wife, the becoming a wife, get to her. So I think we shouldn't allow growth or anything get to us.
0: Okay, thank you very much. Also, to discuss further, I'd like to ask this question. What sort of reaction do you have when you find yourself in a position over which you don't have control, as if you are finding yourself at the mercy of other people, just like Hagar found herself? What is your usual reaction in that kind of situation? Who would like to come first?
1: I think you definitely feel bad. A time of reflection, you just sit down and think about what you have done that is not right, and you have to retrace your step back. It's a time of a sober reflection to right your wrong.
0: Okay, thank you for that. A time of sober reflection to right your wrong. No wonder the angel advised Hagar to go back to her mistress. In our contemporary society where we live in now, we find quite a number of ladies with unwanted pregnancies, ladies that have been sent out from their homes, people that are vulnerable. Some even feel the society is against them. How can we reach out to such women as the body of Christ? Sisters, please help us out.
2: When, as Christians, we shouldn't throw people away because maybe they are not doing what is right or wrong. We should just bring them close when you know they are wrong. we should bring them closer, so we can right their wrong. Maybe true love, showing them love, can make them change.
0: Yeah.
2: Okay.
0: Thank you, Sarah. That's a key word. We show them love, just as the love God showed to us is a kind of love that is unconditional, not because we are beautiful, not because we are righteous, but He saw us and He stretched out His hands of love to us, and by the reason of we accepting His love, He decided to forgive all our past misdoings and our sins, and He sees us as new creatures. So in the body of Christ, when we see such women, single women, and people that know that cannot really stand on, women that don't have a voice of their own, the church and other Christian women should rally around them and let them have a sense of worth. Let them have their lives again. I believe God will help us in Jesus' name.
1: Amen.
0: As we close today's episode, remember that even if you are in a desperate situation right now, there might be a well to which you can go for sustenance. If only you could see it. Ask God to open your eyes to the way out of your situation, just as He opened Hagar's eyes and aided her in her desperation. Thank you, listeners, for your time. We appreciate you. And I am Oluwakemi, your hostess for today. And I believe it has been a smooth ride for all of us. So we look forward to doing this together again next week. Remain blessed. Thank you.

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There's no one like you, Jesus.

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Come and be blessed.

0: we ask, Father, that your presence would be here amongst us, but particularly, Lord, for those who are listening in, that you would just touch their hearts and that you would speak to them and give them words of wisdom, give them revelation, give them information that bypasses their mind, goes straight down to their spirit. And whatever it is that you are wanting to say or do or release, Father, we give you full permission to do whatever you want across these airwaves. And Lord, we pray that there would be fruit from it. In Jesus' name, that the people, as they listen, would be enriched, that their lives would be transformed simply because they've gathered a little extra measure of knowing a bit more about you, who you are, your nature and your character, and how you love them. So, Father, do whatever it is that you want to do in this session as we commit it to you. Amen.
1: Good evening. 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
2: Bina,
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1: Wonderful. What a privilege it is to host you all this evening. Last month, July Kingdom Come, we had a recap, an amazing time as we looked at the miracles and all that happened at the Miracle and Healing Conference that Lapis Lazuli had, the annual conference in Abuja, 25th to 27th of June, 2026. We want to thank God for his mighty outpouring, all the deeds he did, the miracles, the hearts transformed, the lives changed, the prophetic words, the input, everything that he did at the conference. Everyone who attended had such an amazing time. And we have been sharing the testimonies even since then. Now, we're really excited. Father God is excited to have you all join us this evening for a time I have no doubt will be amazing. He has unlimited blessings to pour out on each one of us. I'd like to say a special welcome to all who are joining from viewing centers all over Nigeria. We have viewing centers in Abuja, in Kaduna, in Jos, in Maiduguri, in Port Harcourt, and in Lagos amongst us. You may be wondering, what is a viewing center? A viewing center is a hall given to us by a pastor or other members of church where people can gather together and share facilities such that people do not have to use their own personal data to engage with this program. There is amazing fellowship. There is, we have testimonies, and it is a great time together. The viewing centers also create a time when you can be alone, as Father God's greatest desire today is that each one of us encounter him. Now, I'd like to say thank you to pastors who continue to engage with the program and invite members of their congregation and other people. Before we get further into this program, this is a wonderful time to invite your friends, relatives, colleagues, and so you can press the share button so that others can come, especially if you know anybody who is ill or feeling downcast. Do invite them. Be your brother's keeper. Invite them onto this program. I have no doubt that they will be mightily blessed.
0: Thank you, Amina. Now, for those who don't know about Lapis Lazuli Ministries program, Kingdom Come, it holds every last Friday of the month between the hours of 5 and 8:30 p.m. West African time. It's a program where we always look forward to the presence of the Lord to come and bless us mightily on all the platforms and the viewing centers, as Mina mentioned as well. And we have Zoom rooms for healing, prayer, and prophetic messages. And the presence of the Lord is always mighty on all these platforms. It's always a pleasure to co-labor with the King of Kings and Lord of Lords. And we are fully open to receive all that the Almighty has for us in stock for this evening. We are so pleased to have our wonderful friend, Donna Lepitz, the co-founder of the Stirring in Southampton. That's their ministry in the UK. She is the guest speaker for this month's Kingdom Come. We'll also be having a chat with her immediately after her message, during which she will be able to sort of unbundle a lot more things and share a lot more

0: insights with us. This is something that you don't want to miss.
1: Wonderful. Now, we also are running online rooms for healing prayer and for prophetic messages from 7 p.m. to 8:30 WAT. We all need to realize the Holy Spirit is not limited by distance, by space, or time. And so those requiring God's healing anointing can visit the healing prayer Zoom rooms, while those who are yearning for a prophetic word can visit the prophetic Zoom rooms or their life-defining words. There are some people who every single month, they come for a word in season for that month. Now, to access the Zoom rooms, all you have to do is get off this platform where you are anytime after 7. Try not to go before 7. And then you can go into the Zoom application and log in with the ID and the passwords that will be advertised on the platform or will be scrolling on this screen. These numbers are also on the Kingdom Come flyer, and you will find them on our website. We've also shared clickable flyers with icons, so you can click on these and get right into the Zoom rooms. Those of you in viewing centers, don't forget to visit the Zoom healing rooms and the Zoom prophetic rooms. Please don't miss this divine opportunity to receive your prophetic word. Don't miss this opportunity to get your healing. The Zoom rooms will be open for an hour and a half, meaning from 7 to 8:30. So that means you could listen to the message from Donna for now, and then wait to listen to the interview that Femi and I will do, which is always really, really amazing. And then after that, by 7, go to the prophetic or the healing rooms. Don't forget to share your testimonies. Come back and tell us or use the phone numbers so that we know what is happening to you. Now, there'll be some miracles, healing miracles that'll be happening in your spaces, where you stay, where you are, in your living room, wherever. Do maybe take a snapshot, a video, and send in to us. The phone numbers are all there, and we will share these testimonies with you. We love to share testimonies because that's the one way we show everyone what the Lord is doing.
0: Thank you so much. As mentioned before, we are excited to have Donna Lepit as our special guest for this evening. Donna Lepit is a co-founder of the Stirring Ministry Southampton in the UK. After co-pastoring with her husband Alan for 20 years in Southampton, Donna has been called to the nations with a passion to make the Father's heart and his love known to others. She loves to teach, train, and equip God's people into a naturally supernatural lifestyle through healing and the prophetic. She travels regularly, speaking in churches, events, and conferences. Powerfully touched by God in 2003 in Toronto, Donna with her husband have had many outpouring and revival meetings and seen God powerfully change, heal, and restore lives all over the world. They oversee a growing number of churches and ministries in Europe. They are part of the Apostolic Network of Global Awakening.
1: Wonderful. Now, I will give you a few numbers you can call, but let me first tell you a little bit about Word of Knowledge. Now, we'll be sharing some of this later on. A Word of Knowledge or a rhema word is a supernatural revelation of information that is received through the Holy Spirit. Now, we always say it's a word for the moment, meaning it gives us an idea of what the Lord wants to do in a healing meeting like this one. It's among the revelatory gifts, but it's not prophecy. Now, a word of knowledge builds faith both on the side of the person giving it and on the side of the recipient. And the word of knowledge may be for two or more people, or all of them may be for the same person. This word of knowledge is meant to cause a surge of faith in the recipient for a specific need. Now, it is important that when we hear the word of knowledge, we receive it if it resonates with us, and then we try out that part of our body with something that we couldn't do before, and see if the healing has taken place immediately. If it hasn't fully, then you can go to the healing or prophetic rooms if it's after 7. Now, some numbers to hold on to share your healing testimony or videos, first of all, is 234-816-351-0857 or 234-906-390-1916. So those are the healing testimony lines. I guess we could now go into a time of worship as we allow the Spirit saturate us, ready for what the Lord wants to do with us this evening. And so we open our hearts to Father God, Jesus, and the Holy Spirit.
0: Amen.
1: Amen.

0: everyone. My name's Donna Leppett and I live in Portsmouth in England. I just want to say thank you to Femi and Mina Barjomo for the invitation to speak on this podcast for Kingdom Come. Today, I want to talk to you on the necessity of obedience and trusting in God to be able to do the deeper things of God. James 1:22 says, do not merely listen to the word and so deceive yourselves, but do what it says. And John 14:12 says, verily, I tell you, whoever believes in me will do the works that I have been doing, and even greater things, because I am going to the Father. And so Jesus has already said that we can do the works of God. And so that should be our bar. That should be what we're going after. And so when we look at the works that Jesus did, he preached, that he taught, he healed the sick, he performed miracles, he raised the dead, he cast out demons, he mentored the disciples, led a sacrificial life, and he wants us to do the same. And so I want to start with the story imagine that you're driving down the motorway and suddenly the dashboard of your car lights up like a Christmas tree. The warning lights are blinking and the engine is making a terrible grinding sound. And you know exactly what the problem is because the manufacturer issued a safety recall months before because there was a critical defect in the engine. Now imagine pulling over with that broken car at the dealership and the mechanic walks out and he looks at it and you say, listen, I know that the engine is failing. I know that the manufacturer told me to bring it for recall, but instead of fixing the engine, look what I did. You know, I polished the car, I tidied up the inside, I put in some beautiful air freshener in for the rear view mirror, I did everything to make it look great, but the mechanic will look at you and think that you've lost your mind because he will say, look, it looks great and it looks clean, but none of that matters if the engine under the bonnet is ruined. You ignored the one instruction that really mattered. And so that does sound ridiculous, but this is exactly how we often treat Almighty God, that we take a life that is actively ignoring his commands. And instead of fixing the issue, we try to repair the exterior. And so we will say, oh, I just need to go to church more. I just need to give more money. I just need to act a bit nicer. God won't notice if I'm completely ignoring his voice. And so thousands of years ago, there was a king called Saul who tried that exact approach. And God gave him a clear, unmistakable command to completely destroy the Amalekites and their livestock. And we see this in 1 Samuel 15. And God says, fire Samuel. Now go attack the Amalekites and totally destroy all that belongs to them. Do not spare them. Put to death men, women, children and infants, cattle and sheep, camels and donkeys. But Saul and the army spared Agag and the best of the sheep and cattle, the fat calves and lambs. Everything was good. Those they were unwilling to destroy completely, but everything that was despised and weak, they totally destroyed. And so we look at that, and Saul has been given specific instructions to annihilate everything belonging to the Amalekites, but he chooses what he's going to destroy and what he isn't. When you look at the instruction, God says, you know, put to death men, women, children and infants. You know, that just sounds so harsh, doesn't it? But what we need to bear in mind is that God wanted to punish the Amalekites for what they did to Israel when they were waylaid coming out of Egypt. And so they attacked from behind, the vulnerable, the stragglers. And so God didn't want them to gather together to regroup and rise up again. And because Saul actually didn't destroy all of them, some maybe escaped at the time. We can see that they rose up again later, and in Esther 3, that the book of Esther shows how Haman was sent to annihilate all the Jews, but Esther saved the people by risking her own life. And Haman was actually a direct descendant from Agag, who was the king of the Amalekites. And so there was a lineage link between them. And Mordecai was a descendant of the Israelite king in Saul's family. So we can see that God knew this was coming and didn't want it to take place. But Saul disobeyed God. And so the word of the Lord came to Samuel. And in 1 Samuel 15, and God says, "I regret that I have made Saul king, because he has turned away from me and has not carried out my instructions." And so early the next morning, Samuel goes to Saul, and he finds that Saul has gone up to Carmel and has actually set himself up a monument to honor himself rather than honor the Lord. And when Samuel meets him, Saul says, "Look, I carried out the Lord's instructions." And Samuel said, "But I can hear sheep bleating, and I can hear the lowing of cattle." And Saul answers, "Yes, but I did sacrifice to the Lord all the sheep and cattle, but I kept the best, because I thought I could sacrifice them to the Lord." Samuel says, "Enough, let me tell you what God has says." And so Samuel reminds him that he had a mission, which was to go and completely destroy the wicked people, the Amalekites, to wage war against them until they were completely wiped out. And again, Saul says, "Look, I went on that mission that the Lord assigned me, and I did destroy the Amalekites, and I took capture Agag the king. But I wanted to devote the best sheep and cattle to make sacrifices to the Lord." And Samuel replies, "To obey is better than sacrifice." And so it's so important for us that we actually begin to obey the Lord and not move in assumption. And if we look at the Hebrew word for obey, it's shamar, shama. And that means to hear and to listen. And so with the ancient Israelites, if you heard an instruction but did not act on it, it's like as if you didn't hear it at all. And so true listening automatically was included in the response. So when Samuel says in 1 Samuel 15, "To obey is better than sacrifice," it's basically saying that Saul has closed his ears to God's voice and is not actually obeying it. And so we need to make sure that we're not having an English concept of the word obey, but the Hebrew concept. And so an English concept would be that we go into legalistic compliance, following a strict set of rules, a code of behavior, or behavior modification, sometimes reluctantly to avoid punishment. But the Hebrew concept was the word shema, which was a relational attentiveness, which was like adopting a posture of a servant or a child to a loving master or father, where they're leaning in and allowing that voice to completely guide their steps. This was what obey meant in the Hebrew culture. And so imagine if you're a parent and you've just told your teenage son or daughter before you leave to go to work, "Look, please clean your room, take out the rubbish, fold the laundry before I get home." And you come home 8 hours later and you find that the rubbish is overflowing, the laundry scattered across the room, the bedroom looks like a disaster area. But your child runs up to you excitedly and says, "I've just spent the last 3 hours memorizing this chore list you gave me. Listen, I can remember it. It says clean your room, take out the rubbish, fold the laundry. I can even say it in three different languages. I've even started a small group study with my friends to analyze the deeper meaning of the word rubbish." And as a parent, you wouldn't celebrate it. You would say, "I didn't ask you to memorize it or study it or discuss it. I asked you to do it." But this is exactly what happens with us with the Word of God. You know, we take the commands of Scripture and we debate them, we study them, we buy books about them, we highlight them to in our Bibles, but we don't actually adhere to them. And we confuse intellectual familiarity with spiritual obedience. But in God's economy, if you haven't done it, you haven't truly heard it, which is why Jesus says, you know, "If you have ears, let him hear." So that's the a Hebrew word for obey. But if we look at the Greek word for obey, it's very similar, but the word is habu keo. And habo part is to hear under. So it's being a posture of a servant that stands under the authority of the speaker. So akio means to hear. Hypo means to come under. Someone who stands under the authority of a speaker who is ready to execute what they hear. So the Christian obedience is not just hearing the message, but placing ourselves under the authority of God's word to do it. And so when we see, when Samuel said it's better to obey than to sacrifice, that word sacrifice in Hebrew is sabach, Zebach. And what it was used specifically as a peace offering or a communal slaughter, where part of the animal only was burnt for God, but the rest was eaten in a feast. And so Saul had a plan in mind that he was going to only burn part of the animal for God, but save the rest for a massive feast. So he was combining a religious festival with basically a barbecue. And it was in honor of his name, and it was self-gratification and national pride rather than, marked as piety. And so Saul only partially obeyed. He kept the enemy king alive. He saved the best livestock for himself, and he threw a party saying, "I saved these animals to sacrifice to the Lord." And so we need to be aware that God is looking for a sacrifice with surrender, total surrender, not just keeping things back. And we can offer God our sacrifices, can't we? That we can offer him the fact that we've got such a busy church life, or we've got an outward morality, or we financially give. But we keep parts of our lives to ourselves that we don't fully surrender. And we try to negotiate with God, offering him some kind of religious ritual to compensate for our ongoing acts of disobedience in maybe in our relationships or our business practices, or in our private habits. And so God doesn't want a religious performance. He just wants our heart. And he doesn't want us to make religious excuses, but he wants us to be devoted to him and do things his way, not our way. So as a consequence of disobeying God, Saul lost his kingship, but he also lost the presence of God, and he spent the rest of his days in torment because he thought that he could substitute activity for intimacy. And I, for one, do not want to lose the presence of God, because to me it is such a precious thing. It is such a wonderful thing to experience the tangible presence of God. I went to, I read a book called God Chasers by Tommy Tinney, and in it they just talked about how God's presence walked into a church meeting when a vicar was speaking, and the power of God came into that room, that it split the lectern. And it wasn't a thunderbolt or a bolt of lightning, but it was that power of God came into the room, and the vicar who was preaching, he just fell to the floor and he could not speak. And as people came to move towards him, they fell under the power of God too. And as the meeting went on, people began to fall down under the presence of God, because God turned up. And his presence was there. And people, as they were driving along this highway in America, people were being led to this church and were finding they were coming into the parking lot. And as they were getting out their car, some of them were falling out under the power of God. Some who managed to get to the building walked across the threshold of the building and then collapsed under the power of God. God's presence was evident. It was manifested in that place. And I read that book and I thought, I want this. I want to pursue this. And I became a God chaser. And I went to Toronto because I heard that God's power was moving in that place in Canada. And I just needed a touch from God. And I experienced a touch from God. I had my own personal encounters with God there in that place. And it marked me and it changed my life forever. And it changed the life of our church. And my husband and I have pastored that church for 20 years. But what we experienced in Toronto, we experienced in Southampton, and God poured out his presence. God poured out his spirit in amazing ways, and we saw many, many healings, many, many miracles and deliverances. And so when King Saul lost the presence of God, that was so awful. They began to experience mental and spiritual torment, it says in 1 Samuel 16, 14. And so Saul was replaced by David to become king. And I want to talk about David, because David did things right in the eyes of the Lord, because he would often inquire of the Lord before he went into battle to see whether he should go in and fight and whether he would be successful or not. It's so important that we hear his voice so that we can overcome in our battles that we face. And so 1 Corinthians 14:3 says that the one who prophesies speaks to the people for their edification, exhortation, and comfort. So it's so important we can hear the voice of God, so that we can be built up, but so that we can also encourage other people. But David, he inquired of the Lord multiple times, and we see that, for instance, in 1 Samuel 23, verses 2 to 3. And he asked God, should I go in and save this city of Keilah from the Philistines? And God says, yes, you should go and attack and save Keilah. In 1 Samuel 38, it says that David inquired of the Lord and said, shall I pursue this raiding party? Will I overtake them? And God replies, pursue them. You will certainly overtake them and succeed in the rescue. When we get instructions like that from God, we know that the battle is going to come out in our favor. So he often inquired of the Lord. And the Lord is the God of breakthrough. And we see this in 1 Corinthians 14, verses 10 to 11, when we see that David inquires of the Lord and says, shall I go and attack the Philistines? Will you deliver them into my hand? And God says, I will deliver them into your hands. And it says that he defeated the enemy. And says, as water breaks out, God has broken out against the enemies by my hand, and that place shall be called Bel Perazim. And that word Bel Perazim means the God of breakthrough. Hallelujah. So if we want to see breakthrough in our life, we need to be able to hear his voice, obey his instructions, and follow them to the letter. Not procrastinate and not turn to the left or right, but do what Father says. And so because he had that lifestyle of inquiring of the Lord whenever he wanted to go into battle, it says in 1 Corinthians 14:17 that his fame spread throughout every land and the Lord made all the nations fear him. So he was completely different to Saul. Saul acted on impulse and fear, but David made it his habit to pause and to pray and to ask for divine strategy before going into battle. But he did do something wrong, and we see that when we look at that story, we can see the reason why. So he wanted to bring the ark back to Jerusalem after it had been taken by the Philistines in 1 Chronicles 19, 10, 9 to 10. It says that they put the ark on a new cart, and as they're going along worshipping with all their might, praise and worshipping, that one of the priests who's on the ark, he puts out his hand to steady the ark when the cattle trips, and as he puts his hand on the ark and touches it, God strikes him down dead. I mean, that's pretty awful, isn't it? They're only doing what they felt was important. But we can see it in 1 Chronicles 15, verses 12, that it's that David realized he's done something wrong. And it says, because you, the Levites, did not bring it up the first time, that the Lord broke out in anger against us. So he's basically saying, I did it wrong. I think this was verse 13. I did it wrong. I didn't do it the way that God asked me to do it. I didn't use the Levites. And he says, we did not inquire of him about how to do it in the prescribed way. We did not inquire of God about how to do it in the prescribed way. And because he didn't do it the way that God said, then it failed miserably, and Uzziah died. So he commands the priests and the Levites to consecrate themselves in order to bring up the ark of the Lord. And he says, you must carry the ark of God with poles on your shoulders rather than touch the ark directly. And as they're worshipping and praising as they go along, every single six steps they sacrificed a bull and a fattened calf. And they did it God's way. And the second attempt was successful. So it's so important for us to just remain humble and seek the Lord for instructions. And, you know, even Jesus did this. We see Luke 6, 12 to 13, that Jesus is, he spends the night in prayer, the whole night in prayer. And then when morning comes, he calls 12 disciples to him, makes them disciples, and designates them to be apostles. Now, I believe that he would have heard instructions from the Lord to know who to choose for that. And so when we're looking at obedience, we're looking at following in the instructions of the Lord, you know, all of it is not to do things in our own strength. You know, Zechariah 4:6 says, not by might, not by power, but by my spirit, says the Lord. And so it's so important for us to be able to trust in God to do the works of God. We can't do anything in our own strength. No one can heal a headache unless you take a paracetamol. But when we do it God's way and we allow him to flow through us and work through us, then we can begin to work miracles. So we can see in 2 Kings 18, verses 5 to 7, that there was a man called Hezekiah who was king. And it says that there was no one like him among all the kings of Judah, either before him or after him. What an accolade. Isn't that amazing? And he held fast to the Lord and did not stop following him. He kept the commands of the Lord, and the Lord was with him, and he was successful in whatever he undertook. Hallelujah. He was successful in whatever he undertook. Why? Because he trusted in God and because he kept the commands of God. He was an honorable man. And so when we say, oh yes, I really should trust God, the opposite to that is worry. And worry basically is saying that we're expecting a pessimistic outview, that maybe God won't come through for us. That is what we're saying. Even the disciples struggled with this. They've been around Jesus. They saw him perform miracles. They saw the lame walk, the blind see, the deaf hear, storms obey his voice. Thousands were fed with just a few loaves and fish. But as soon as they got into a challenge, worry began. And so some of the questions might be, teacher, don't you care that we're going to drown? Or how can we feed the people? So fear can try to speak louder than faith. And we need to realize that we're the same as disciples, that when God answers a prayer, we worry about the next problem. When God provides a breakthrough, we fear the next obstacle. Or when God proves his faithfulness, anxiety whispers that this time may be different. So worry is the language of fear. But trust is the language of sons and daughters. We're created to trust in Father God and totally depend on him. But the enemy will try to keep us in a place of self-reliance and fear and anxiety. So fear might say, you have to figure this out. But trust says, God's got this. Fear says, you're on your own. But trust says, the Father is with me. Fear says, what if everything falls apart? Trust says, even if it does, God remains faithful. So he's the beginning from the end. He's not struggling with what keeps us up awake at night. His problem is not the problem is not his ability to care for us. The problem is whether we will trust him enough to surrender. I'll say that again. The problem is whether we will trust him enough to surrender. We need to let go and let God, because faith begins with knowing who God is, not what he can do or what he might do, but who he is. So trust in God is our greatest weapon. It assures us of victory over the enemy, over any obstacles, over every sign of opposition. Trust is like the point of an arrow tip, that when it is fired by faith into the enemy's camp, will hit its target. So we can be overcomers, we can be victorious. But God is saying that it takes alignment to his kingdom purposes, for what he says goes. No second guessing, no second choices. But God wants us to be like Hezekiah, who trusted in him and who obeyed his commands and was therefore successful in all that he did. And just like David, who inquired of the Lord, received in strategies and instructions that made him successful in battle. So we need to believe that God is good and he is quite capable of sorting out our issues, our circumstances, and our situations and problems, that he wants the very best for us because he loves us. So he's saying, be steadfast in our pursuit of him. He's saying, don't detour to the left or to the right. He's saying, follow my instructions, keep to the plan, keep to the vision, and desire above all else that my kingdom come and my will be done. He's saying, when his will is done on earth, That is bringing the kingdom to earth. And if you use the analogy of when a sperm fertilizes an egg, there is a flash of light that takes place. And it's the same with us, that life happens when we fulfill his will. Life begins, things begin to move, things begin to shift, things begin to mobilize, and fruitfulness follows. Jesus is the vine, and he says that we are his branches, and if we abide in him, we will bear much fruit. And God's saying, stay close and be aligned and watch me work as I open doors for you to produce even more fruit. Trust and not worry, because his voice sounds like safety. His voice sounds like love. His voice sounds like freedom. His voice sounds like a good father who encourages us to come and sit with him and rest and receive comfort. So he's saying, give him your worries because he wants to give you his promises instead. He says, give him your fear so that you can receive his peace. He says, give him your striving so that you can receive his rest. He says, give him your burdens so you can receive his strength. Because sometimes we get put off by trusting God because we look at mankind and we see that people have betrayed us, they've broken promises, they've neglected us, they've lied to us, they've wounded us, they've disappointed us, they've hurt us. But God isn't a better version of humanity. He's perfectly good, he's perfectly faithful, and he's perfectly trustworthy. And what he achieved on the cross was perfect. And our redemption has been restored. Our victory has been won. When he said it is finished, it was finished. And we no longer have to carry what he has carried for us. We no longer have to fear what he already overcame on the cross. So the invitation is simple. We need to trust him. Not because life is easy, but because he is good, because he is faithful, because he's proven his love. So nothing will be impossible for God and with God. And if we believe that we can do the works that Jesus has been doing, and even the greater things, then we can move in the miraculous. And I just want to share a story of some testimonies of doing the works of God, and all of it is because of trusting in God and believing in his word and being obedient to his word when he says, lay hands on the sick and they shall recover. You know, we are meant to go around and heal the sick and cast out demons and cleanse the leper and raise the dead. And so, you know, our job is to actually find people who need prayer and pray for them. See, a miracle happens when somebody needs something. When Jesus fed the 5,000, it's because they'd been with him for 3 days and were hungry. There was need of a miracle. And so there was a lady in our church called Natalie that had surgery for a tumor had been removed, and it had been on her ovary, and they'd taken away the whole ovary. And she wanted prayer because she was going for a scan. We prayed for her. We stood on the word of God, the healing word of God. And we heard that she'd gone to the sonographer. And when the sonographer was checking her womb, they said, oh, yes, your ovaries are fine. And our friend Natalie said, oh, but I've only got one ovary. Had one surgically removed. And they said, no, no, there's two here, two functioning ovaries. And so she received a creative miracle. Nothing will be impossible with God. And I believe that God wants to use every one of us to be able to do extraordinary things if we obey the Lord and we step out in surrender to him and in obedience to what he asks us to do. Another story was a lady called Maggie who was having heart failure, and she was so tired she couldn't climb upstairs in her home, and breathless and in pain. And she came to the meeting, we prayed for her, my husband and I. She fell to the floor under the power of God, and she was shaking so much with fire. And she was saying, I'm burning up, it's so hot. And we said, great, more Lord, because we could see that God's presence was there. And where his presence is, there's power to heal, says in Luke 5. And so we just prayed, Lord, we bless what you're doing, just keep doing it and increase it. Well, she went to the doctors that week, and the doctor had to get in a second ECG machine because he felt that the first one, the machine wasn't working because the readings were completely different to her previous tests. And he found that both said the same thing, that her heart was completely whole again and was as strong as a young person. This woman was in her 60s, and so God healed her, gave her a new heart. And so we can do the works of God. We can do these things when we put our trust in him. A man that we prayed for in Vietnam who'd been in a wheelchair for 6 months for a stroke and not been able to walk since, we prayed for him. And he decided to get out of the wheelchair himself. And as he was up, we supported him as he walked around the room, gaining strength. And he was completely healed, even to this day. And so God can do some incredible things, and he can use us to do it. And so we need to be not just merely listeners to the word, so deceive ourselves, but do what it says. That we need to stop trying to bargain with God through our religious rituals, lay down our excuses, open our eyes, bow our hearts, and allow his our hearing to begin to mobilize us and begin to get us advancing the kingdom of heaven. And so, Father, I just want to pray. We come before you today and acknowledge that you don't look at outward appearances. You don't look at our religious performances, but you look straight at our hearts. And Lord, I pray that you would forgive us for the times when we've tried to offer you our sacrifices of busy work or religious words, superficial compliance while withholding our true surrender. And we choose today to surrender to you and to yield to you. We give our ears so that we can truly hear and have that heart of Shema, which is to obey as well as listen. And we need to stand under your authority today and be ready to move when you speak. And if there's any areas in our lives that we're withholding from you and we're not willing to surrender, we ask you, Father, to just tweak us, change us, transform us on the inside. Bring something out of us that is hidden or restricting our growth and limiting us and limiting you. Father, I pray that you would just remove any self-limitation that we've made over ourselves that says that we can't do the works of God, and any limitations we've made about you, where we don't actually trust in you and don't believe that you can be the God that can do impossible things. And Father, we just want to love you, we want to lift you high, and we place ourselves under your word. And we want to be miracle workers. We want to do the works of God. We want to do the works that Jesus did and even greater, because Jesus has gone to you, Father. And you have given us authority to be able to heal the sick. So we say, Father, let your kingdom come and let your will be done in our lives and through our lives, so that our will is aligned with your will, so that it creates life, life in us, but life in the lives of others as we go about the business of doing the works of God. Let us have a heart to hear your voice and to obey it. In Jesus' name, Amen.
1: Wow, that was a great message from Donna.
2: Wonderful.
1: Donna, let me thank you so much for that message.
2: Wonderful.
1: As mentioned before, we'll have an interview with her immediately after the Zoom Rooms advert. So please stay tuned. Remember that the Zoom Rooms will not open before 7 p.m. and they will be open between 7 p.m. and 8:30 p.m. So you have enough time to go to the Zoom Rooms. So let's have the video adverts for the Healing and Prophetic Program.
3: 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Or would you like a prophetic word? If you answered yes to both of those questions, then join us in our Healing and Prophetic Zoom Rooms. All you need to do is follow the Zoom instructions displayed on the screen. If you have the e-flyer, you can also access the Zoom Rooms directly. We have ministers willingly waiting to minister to each and every person that joins the Zoom Rooms. Don't forget, for healing prayer, join the Healing Zoom Room using the Healing Prayer Zoom link. And for a prophetic word, join the Prophetic Zoom Room using the Prophetic Prayer Zoom link. We can't wait to hear about the incredible things God has in store for you.
1: Thank you so much, Donna, for the amazing message about fruitful obedience. Lovely, wonderful message. Before we continue, just want to ask, how is Alan doing and how is the family doing as well?
0: Yes, Alan's doing very well. He has been busy with a lot of ministry and a lot of leading worship in different places and speaking. He also has a secular job so that we're able to tent make to be able to go to the nations. So he is very, very busy and wears lots of different hats, but he enjoys serving the Lord. And Naomi, she is in a blessed situation right now. She's just got a new job and she's got a new house. And so she's thriving. So very, very pleased for her too. Thank you for asking.
2: Wonderful, wonderful. I'll also add my thanks for your amazing message. Well done, very insightful. But we've got lots of questions. However, we do know that you and Alan travel a lot to nations. So where have you been to recently and what are highlights?
0: Yes, trying to think where we've gone just recently. We've just been to Switzerland and we saw God move powerfully there. We did a prophetic conference, but it wasn't just teaching on the prophetic. There was activation and the gift. There were workshops, but there was also impartation, and the presence of God was so powerful. װװװװװװװװ========================================================================================================================================================================================================================================================================================================================================================================================================================================================================================================================================================================================================================================================================================================================================================================================================================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================================================================================================================================================================================================================================================================================================================================================================================================================================================================================================================================================================================================================================================================================================================================================================================================================================================================================================================================================================================================================================================================================================================================================================================================================================================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========================================================================================

0: And they said, no, it's only 9 o'clock in the morning. So they wanted to just keep it at 9 o'clock because the power of God was coming. But yeah, it was a glorious time, and we were thrilled to be out there.
1: Thanks for sharing that. Now, I know that you had your annual conference, the steering, this year. How was that? Is there anything you want to share there?
0: Yeah, we did a conference called Kingdom Power and Glory, and it was held in Southampton, and thank you for coming to it. We had some speakers such as Leif Hetland and Claudio Kilius and Daniel Mattiola, as well as myself and Alan, my husband. And it was, oh, and Raj Hare. And it was great because everybody shared a different message, but there was just a thread amongst it all of being used by God to do great works for him. Particularly inspired by Leif Hetland, who always tugs on my heartstrings. He always does something where you just get feel so hungry for the Lord. You want to press in for more of him. And he's got an amazing ministry of reaching out to the Muslim community, and has led many Muslims to the Lord. So he's an inspiration in itself, how an ordinary person can do extraordinary exploits for God. So yes, very inspiring, and very I'm very pleased that we did it, and we had a lot of positive comments about how it was life transforming.
1: Thank you so much. Now, in your message, you brought out the example of how God regretted making Saul king. And just thinking about that, people don't seem to realize how seriously God takes disobedience. Do you think there's enough teaching on disobeying God and the consequences of doing such?
0: Well, I don't think personally there is enough teaching on the consequences of disobedience, because I think the church is in a grace culture where the church environment taught to be encouraged to receive God's forgiveness for any sin that they commit. The emphasis is more on God's grace rather than worrying about not actually fulfilling God's requirements and God's requests. And we know that that grace covers a multitude of sins, and so we can just lean back on that and say, well, it doesn't matter if we don't follow what God asks us to do, because God's going to love us anyway. But I think that what God is really wanting to teach the body of Christ is to develop a reverence and an awe and a sense of fear of the Lord, so that we're not tormented by God or have a fear of punishment if we get things wrong, but that we develop a heart that says, Lord, I want to do what you ask me to do because I love you and because I know you love me. If we are aware that God has the best interest in mind for us, then we are willing to trust him with our lives. And when we develop that sense of fear of the Lord, that it creates in us a wisdom, and it creates in us protection from evil, and it gives us peace and security and freedom from other fears. And so there is positive attributes to having a fear of the Lord. I think that if we develop that, then we're not going to start to want to disobey him, because we're wanting to do things his way, because his way is the best way. But when we allow our lives to run its own course, that's when we can start to have a life that gets messed up. And so we do need teaching. You know, a grace culture will say, you know, I obey because I am loved. But fear of the Lord says, because I love and honor him, I don't want to disobey him. And so we need mean the grace

0: culture, but we also need that sense of fear of the Lord so that we obey him and don't walk into the consequences of disobedience, just as we saw with Saul.
1: Wonderful. Very important. Thank you. Now, for us to be obedient, it seems like we need to know what God wants us to do. So that seems like we're in a place of some confusion. Is what we're supposed to do, have we replaced that by things that we fancy, or have we diluted that down, or are we unable to read the word and know exactly what we are supposed to do, or are we just not listening?
0: Yeah, they're good questions. And I think the problem we have is that we don't do what God wants us to do because we're not aware of what he wants us to do. And so how can we obey it if we don't even hear his voice? And so we need to be aware that there is this inability sometimes that comes from us not spending time with him,
1: yeah.
0: So that we're not hearing his voice. And sometimes it's just we do hear his voice, we can substitute what we think that he is saying rather than what he is saying. And so we may say, instead of saying, Lord, you know, what do you want me to do? We say, Lord, will you bless what I've already decided to do? And so we can get caught up in this this idea that God may be speaking, but I'm not willing to hear what it is that he wants to say. And so it's so important for us to actually begin to engage with scripture and begin to pray about things and begin to see his face. And that sometimes we're just too busy to listen, aren't we? So we really do need to be prioritizing time and scheduling our diaries so that we put him first, so that we actually do spend time with him, not just praying, but actually listening. And so often when we pray, we have our shopping lists and we have a list of things that we want to pray for, loads of people, family members, ourselves. And then after we finish praying our prayer requests to bless our lives, bless our families, then our prayer is finished for the day. But what we need to adopt is a heart attitude to just rest in the Lord and just wait and ask him, you know, how's his day? How's he thinking? What does he feel about these situations? What's his heart? And what he would like us to do that particular day and to begin to join in with it. You know, sometimes we just need to be still and rest and allow God to speak and lean our ear to hear so that we are actually attentive. And all of it is about relationship, isn't it? It's not about following a list of rules and regulations, but it's about having a heart that is just yielded and just says, Lord, here I am, speak to me, your servant is listening. And I'm willing to engage with what you want to say, but I'm willing to actually obey it and do it. And, you know, sometimes people get it wrong, like, you know, Jonah, you know, that he did hear clearly from God, but he chose not to hear what God had to say. So he had an obedience problem. So we need to sort of make sure that when God does speak, that we're willing to hear and we're willing to do what he says.
2: Mm. Yeah. Thank you so much for that. We are all familiar with the passage in John 14:12 that says that Jesus says that we will do what he has been doing and even do greater things. It seems like we find it difficult to believe this message. And is that a reason why we are not walking in the path that Jesus walked in?
0: Yeah, I mean, you know, you can look at birth of Jesus, and Jesus himself in Mark 6:6 says that he couldn't do many miracles where he was, except lay hands on a few sick people and heal them, because of their unbelief. So unbelief is an insulator to the miraculous, and even Jesus, his ability to do miracles was limited because of the unbelief. And so it's so important for us to believe that there are things that we can do in the name of Jesus, and even the greater works that he says that we can do, even greater than the works that he was doing. And so we need to make sure that we have belief in God, that he can do the things that he says that he will do. But sometimes we have unbelief in ourselves. And so we'll say things like, oh, yeah, God can use Fred, but he certainly can't use me. And what we're doing in that place is that we are, the issue is that our unbelief can prevent us from responding to his invitation. So we're choosing not to actually do the miracle because we're thinking it's too hard for God to do. And so it's so important for us to make sure that we get aligned with God, and that he can do things that are impossible, and he can do things that are greater than all we can ask or imagine. And so our response should be not, oh, God wouldn't use me, but that we recognize that God can do everything in all things. And so our limitation shouldn't be in what we believe God can do through us. You know, God can speak, but not through me. You know, mm-hmm. God can heal, but not through me. These are common things. But 2 Corinthians 4 says that we are like treasures in jars of clay, and the power belongs to God, not to us. And so, even if we feel unqualified, God can qualify us to do greater works of Jesus. And so unbelief doesn't reduce God's ability, but it can reduce our willingness to participate in what he wants to do. So our prayer should be, help me trust you, Lord, enough to say yes, and I'm willing to participate in whatever you want to do. And so when that happens, we can do the greater works that Jesus said we can do. Amen.
1: Amen. Amen. Amen. Now, we find that David walked very well with the Lord. And this was because of his identity, who he knew he was in God, and also his close relationship. Now, do you think the lack of these are reasons why we don't see enough breakthroughs in our lives?
0: Absolutely. You know, miracles are a byproduct from spending time with the miracle maker, which is God. So if you want to be a miracle worker, you need to spend time with the Father. So a close relationship with him. And it's not just knowing about him, you know, like the Israelites, that they knew the acts of God, it says in Psalms 103, but Moses knew his ways. And so it's so important for us to get a greater understanding of God's nature and of his character, of his patience, of his compassion, and the principles behind why he does what he does. And so Moses himself, he sought God for himself, not for what he'd get out of him, but because he wanted to know him. Whereas the Israelites, you know, they saw miracles, you know, they saw the parting of the Red Sea, they saw provision, manna in the wilderness, but they were just looking for the next miracle rather than grasping God's heart. And so it's so important for us to be able to develop our own close relationship with God through what we understand scripture to say is his character and his nature, and to not get put off by what we think we know about him, but seeking God for revelation so that he can reveal himself to us, so that we can bypass the mind, and that God can reveal himself in a way that just gives us hope and gives us encouragement to believe that breakthroughs can happen. But yeah, sometimes we think that breakthroughs aren't happening because God hasn't answered our prayers. But sometimes God answers our prayers in ways that not the ways that we would expect. And so we can see that, you know, in scripture, there were people who prayed there was a delay, you know, like Abraham waited a long time before he had his son, Isaac. And, you know, David, he was told he was going to be king, and it was like 20 years before he became king. And so the breakthrough was delayed, but God was still working behind the scenes. And we mustn't get caught up in thinking that God is absent when the breakthrough doesn't materialize quickly. God is always at work, and he is, while he is working behind the scenes, he's developing in us character, he's developing in us persistence and perseverance, and God will remain sovereign even when we can't seem to get him to do what we want him to do for us. You know, he will do whatever he wants to do, but he will work on our hearts, and he will work on our characters while we're waiting for the breakthrough. So we can be invited to work a miracle, but we can be unwilling to actually perform the miracle. We can be spoken to by God, but we might not listen to what he has to say. We may be equipped with all the word of God and with teachings and conferences we attend, but we may be afraid to actually step out and do anything that God asks us to do. We may be loved by him, but we won't feel that love because we feel like we are orphans and feel like we have to perform or earn his approval or his love. We may be given authority that it says in the word of God, but we may not act on it. So all these things are things that will prevent the breakthrough from happening in our lives, not because God is wanting it, but because we are restricting what God wants to do. So yeah, we need to be hearers of God's word, but we also need to be doers as well. We need to be hearing his voice and obeying it, and being willing to wait while the breakthrough comes.
2: Thank you so much. We all talk about the big T word, trust. So what are practical ways we can develop trust in our walk with God and be in a place where we can learn to trust God more?
0: Well, I think that trust is not something that can come in one moment, but it's progressive, and it grows as we begin to step out, as we begin to walk with God, as we begin to discover something about his character and his nature, his faithfulness, that we can begin to rely on him. As we move on, even if we haven't seen the outcome yet. And so God is wanting us to know that he is sovereign, and that he can be trusted. Psalms 9:10 says, those who trust in his name, those who know your name will put their trust in you. So it's so important for us, if we want to trust him, to know him, because if you don't know somebody very well, it's not likely that you're going to be able to trust them at all. So with God, he's saying, just get to know me. He's saying, just read my word, just pray, just receive my love, because with that will come revelation, with that will come affirmation, with that will come encouragement, with that will come belief that you can do the greatest works of Jesus. So we need to learn step by step as we walk with him, his faithfulness to us, and to not look back, but to look forwards. And so, Psalm 103 says, forget not all its benefits, meaning that we should be remembering some of the things that he's done for us. And so what I would recommend is that people keep a journal and begin to record some of the answered prayers, begin to record some of the vision that he's granted to us, some of the scriptures where he spoke to us, some of the times when we saw God's hand at work. And if we begin to record that, then we can have an opportunity for gratefulness, for thankfulness, and praise. And that gets us into the right attitude, gets us into a place where we are anticipating that what God's done before, he will do again and more. And so we trust God in the small things. We trust God and we thank him for what he's doing. We remember his benefits to us. But we also need to develop trust through practice. And that could be not starting off with something enormous, but just doing it on a day-to-day basis, like asking God, what are you asking of me to do today? Or how can I trust you in this situation or in this conversation? Can I give you this worry rather than carrying it myself? Can you help me with decision that I need to make? And so we trust God and we lean not on our own understanding. And I think for many of us, we want to understand everything before we trust God. But he said, no, trust me one step at a time. You don't need to see the bigger picture. You don't need to see the end. He knows the end, but we don't. We just need to trust the one who does know the end. And so we need to relinquish control over our lives and allow him to work things out. And as he gives us direction step by step, that we obey. And fear will tell us, oh, I've got to control this situation. Fear will tell us I need to know exactly what's going to happen. But God says, look, just trust me one step at a time. And, basically every day, just allow him to show himself strong. So that we're not walking by sight, but by faith.
1: Wonderful, wonderful. Now, some of us have given place to worry in our lives. You just mentioned the word worry. And we like to say, oh, it's a part of life, but you mentioned in your talk that it is the language of fear. So how would you advise people to address this and to reject worry in their lives?
0: Yes, worry, I think everybody to some extent worries about the future, worries about the circumstances that where the outcome is unknown. And we like predictability, we like routine, we like familiarity. So when it goes outside that, it feels unsafe. But God wants us to know him, his character, his nature, and have this sense that, we can trust him despite not knowing what's going to happen and what the outcome is. But the first thing we need to do when we start to worry is to recognize what worry is doing. What we tend to do is worry so much that somehow we think that it's going to help us have control over a situation. But that's not true. What happens is we just end up exhausted. So the first step is to recognize that we're worrying and then take it to God immediately. And so we bring it to prayer. Philippians 4:6-7 says, do not be anxious about anything, but by prayer and application with thanksgiving, make our requests known to God. And so we pray and the divine exchange, that we would repent of our worry because it's the opposite to trust. And we renounce it and say, I don't want to partner with that anymore, because that is just fueling the enemy and letting the enemy have control over the situation. And it's putting ourselves back in the Father's hands and saying, look, this is the divine exchange. I'm going to give him my worry, because I know that as I give it to him, he's going to give me something far better. And that's going to be peace. And so we just need to make sure that we're handing it all over to the Father, receiving his peace, but also replacing the thought with something else rather than simply fighting it. So, you know, dwell on scripture. You know, if the thought says, oh, I don't know what God's doing, then we can say, look, God's given us wisdom to be able to receive from him. And all we have to do is ask. And if we feel that we can't cope, and God says, God's grace is sufficient for us. And so we don't need to work things out, because he says, just lean into me and lean into my own, rather than lean on your own understanding, trust him. And so we need to stop. We need to identify the issue. We need to surrender it to the Father. We need to replace it with the truth. And we need to then be able to move on and begin to allow that trust to turn into turn into thanksgiving, because tomorrow's worries can be moved over to tomorrow. We just need to deal with today, and God will give us grace for today. So he's saying develop a life of surrender. He's saying we don't need to have all the wisdom in the situation. We just need to trust him that he's got the outcome sorted. Amen.
1: Yeah.
2: Very good.
1: So how would you help people who want to hear the voice of God? What discipline would you suggest for them to acquire or get used to?
0: Yes, well, obviously the first thing to do is to stop and go to a quiet place and to actually ask the Father to speak. Habakkuk 1, verses 1 to 2 is a really good example, because I shall read it. It says, I will stand at my watch and I will station myself at the rampart. I will look to see what he would say to me and what answer I am to give to this complaint. And the Lord says, write down the revelation and make it plain on tablets so that a herald may run with it. In other words, we are meant to station ourselves in a place away from the busyness of life. And even if that is just taking a few moments away from our work desk, or whether it's just internalizing that we're quieting ourselves down and we say, Lord, will you speak to me in this moment, because I want to hear what you want to say. And then we begin to look to see what he will say to us. And so we're not just hearing what he has to say, but we're using our sanctified imagination to see what he is saying. So, you know, Jeremiah talked about, you know, looking and seeing a picture like almonds, and God gave revelation of what that meant. And so whatever we see in mind's eye, or whatever we hear, that whether it can be just a fleeting glimpse or an impression, that we activate our faith and grab hold of it, and we say, thank you, Father, for that just brief glimpse into you speaking to me. I'm listening. What do you want to reveal? And so it's a dialogue. It's deepening our relationship with the Father. He always gives us an invitation, and he looks for a response. And so it's so important for us to develop disciplines in our life where we're looking to see what he would say to us, maybe writing it down, recording it so that we can reflect on it, meditate on it, and pray about it. But we also, God can speak to us through scripture. So it's so important for us, because all scripture is breathed by God, it's in 1-2 Timothy, that we spend time with the Lord. And as we're reading it, we should be asking questions like, you know, Father, what is it that you're wanting to reveal yourself? about this in this verse that I'm reading, or what is it that you're wanting me to believe, or you know, what is it you're wanting me to change, or what is it that you're wanting me to do? And as we begin to question God, He will so want to speak. He will so want to reveal His heart, so that we can be aligned to Him. You know, the whole point of being able to hear the voice of God is so that we can hear it, so that we can listen, so that we can obey. And it's so crucial there for us to be able to hear His voice. And it all starts with having an ear to hear, inclining our ear to hear, and listening and activating our faith to believe that what comes next is actually His voice. So it's asking, it's being still, it's listening, but the most important thing is responding to Him, and developing a heart where we surrender to Him. And I think surrender is so important because it goes beyond trusting in what God, that God will come through for us. Surrender is where you let go of all control and you offer your life to the Lord and you say, it doesn't matter how you work this out, I'm still going to trust you anyway, and I'm going to surrender to the outcome. And so even if it's not in, the answer is not in the way that we want it to be, we will still love the Lord and we are still willing to obey Him. And, you know, Jesus was a wonderful example. So when He was in the Garden of Gethsemane, He said, you know, take this cup from me. It sounded awful. He knew what He was going to have to do to go to that cross and all the pain and the suffering. But He was obedient unto death. And He said, not my will, but yours be done. And so it's so important for us to adopt that, to be willing to obey Him even when the outcome is not sounding what we would like it to be, because God knows best. And yeah, and that is a hard thing to do, but trust develops over a lifetime, but we do it stage by stage, step by step, little by little. We see His faithfulness, we record it, and it reminds us that He is faithful and helps us to trust Him the next time.
2: Yeah. Just touching on that, there are those who will hear the voice of God but put things through their religious framework of their mind's reasoning, and therefore they'll do something different from what God said. What would you say to that?
0: Yes, well, sometimes we hear God, but that we interpret it through our own lenses, and that our lenses could be religious, it could be cultural, it could be denominational, it could be personal, it could be fear-based. And so we're hearing what God says, but we're interpreting what He means by what He says. And so a surrendered heart will say, look, yes is acceptable, not yet is acceptable, or even no is acceptable. We don't have to actually always have the yes answer. But sometimes when you have a religious mindset, you know, you could be looking at things the wrong way. So for instance, you could get a flash or an impression that says a door is opening for us, and that we may interpret to mean that God's told us that we're going to leave our job. And that's not actually what God was saying. He was saying, trust me that the door is opening. But we've already interpreted it and think that we know what He means. And so a religious framework, if you think about Peter, when he had the vision of the sheep with the animals and the unclean animals and things, you know, he had a religious mindset in Acts 10:28 that says, I cannot eat certain foods because they're unclean. But God wanted to give him a fresh revelation that says that actually things are now going to be clean, because he wanted to reach the Gentiles with the message of the gospel. So he needed a fresh mindset. So we mustn't be stuck in our own way and follow rules and regulations, follow form, and we need to allow the flow of the Holy Spirit to move through us. And so when we're looking at what God is saying to us, what we should be doing is saying, does this reveal the character and the nature of God? Is this something that is going to release love and truth, grace and humility and holiness and mercy? Or will it produce fear, pride, condemnation, manipulation, superiority? And so, you know, religious systems do not like the word, I don't know, because they want certainty. They want to know the end. They want to be assured of what is to come. But, you know, we need to carry some humility so that we test the word that is received from him. But we also activate our faith, use our discernment. And whenever we receive something, you know, we know in part and we prophesy in part. But we need each other to talk through some of the things that God says to us. But, you know, we need to be careful that our personal desires don't taint what God is saying. And so the question for us, you know, if we don't want a religious mindset, is, you know, if God tells us the opposite of what we want, are we willing to accept it? And if the answer is no, then we're probably not fully surrendered to him. We need people around us to help hear the voice of God, and we need discernment. But God is just wanting to get rid of that religious control so that we hand over our lives and we say, God, you've got this, and I trust you. And I will be obedient to what it is that you're asking me to do. And with that requires humility and discernment and a deeper relationship with him. But that will tackle religious control, I think.
2: Thank you. Now, you mentioned that in your message that we shouldn't limit God. What are some of the other things that people do that can limit God? Of course, we know that God can do as he pleases, but what are the things, some of the things that do that limit God?
0: Well, I think that one of the things is the fact that we limit ourselves we think, I can't do this. So therefore, I take responsibility over myself and put it back onto God, you know. And so he's saying that we should not limit God by our own expectations, our own understandings, our own experience, or our own imagination. Psalms 115 says that God is in heaven and he does whatever he pleases. And so we know he's sovereign, but we can limit him with our understanding. We can think, oh gosh, I know that that you can do this for somebody else, you can't do it for me, or you limit God because you think, I can't see a way through for this, I can't see that it's possible, and we don't believe that it is possible, and so we've limited God through our expectation, and even through our past experiences that we could say, oh, he didn't come through for me before, so he's not likely to do again. But we can limit God through our fear, fear about, you know, what could possibly go wrong in that situation. And that, you know, Mark says, you know, do not fear, only believe. And sometimes it's very hard. But again, you know, we can limit God through our unbelief. And, you know, as we mentioned earlier, that Jesus couldn't perform great miracles, only healing a few sick people because of people's unbelief. And so we really need to make sure that we're standing on the word of God and believing that what he says can happen, even if it seems impossible, because he can do more than we can possibly ask or imagine. Yeah. So don't put God in a box, don't limit him, and think that he can only operate or do things one way. But he can speak in many different ways, he can move in many different ways, and God can use people despite their limitations. You know, we see that in the lives of Moses, we see that in Paul, you know, he was a persecutor of Christians, God can use all of us, but he wants us to be totally dependent on him and to trust him and not limit him with things that we think are logical, you know, and that we think are possible, because he wants to show himself strong. And sometimes it's people's opinions, either of us or of God, that really sway us as well. And he is saying, you know, like with Gideon, he belittled himself, didn't he, and thought he was the smallest of the smallest clan, the weakest of the family. But, you know, an angel came to him and said, the Lord is with you, mighty, valiant warrior. So God sees the situation. He sees us the way that we really are, and not the way that other people perceive us to be. And so we need to make sure that we are looking to how God sees us, not how other people see us. So we do limit God in many different ways, but God is wanting to make sure that as we trust him, we give him room enough to do what he wants to do, and that we don't restrict him in any way.
1: Wonderful. So you mentioned about your Toronto experience. How long ago was that?
0: It was way back in 2003. And it's a long time ago now, but I've had many experiences with God since then. But the interesting thing about it was the fact that, as I mentioned in my talk, that I felt I wanted to chase God. And after reading a particular book by Tommy Tinney called The God Chasers, so we ended up in this place where we knew that God was moving powerfully, and we wanted to partake, we wanted to enjoy what other people were experiencing about God. But I didn't just want to chase God, I wanted to be a God catcher as well. And so we went hungry and expectant for God to touch us and to move in our lives. And I remember going there, and the conference was, it was 10 years on from the outpouring that started by Randy Clark and John Arnott back in 1993-94, where there was an outpouring of the Spirit that went across the world, actually, called the Toronto Blessing. But it was 10 years on, and people had come back and they were giving testimony to the fruit that had happened in their lives after having had an encounter with God. They all said, after having an impartation from the ministers, that they had touched from God, God spoke to them, God did something. Sometimes they didn't know what God was doing when they, you know, felt slain in the spirit or experienced a manifestation. Some of them didn't have any outward sign of a manifestation at all. But when they went back to their churches and ministries, things began to explode exponentially. And this is exactly what happened with us. So my husband and I, we had our own encounters with God through impartation, where we just felt touched by God. And, you know, I'm lying on the floor and, you know, I'm weeping with the glory. I'm weeping with the presence of God. It's just glorious. But I don't know what God's done in me, but I know that every encounter produces some change within me. And so we went back to our local church in Southampton. We were pastors of a church called Christian Fellowship, and we shared on what we witnessed, what we experienced, and told of the stories of the testimonies that people had gave, And one of the deepest impacts was revelation of the Father's love, which we shared, and we asked people to come forward for ministry, and it hadn't happened before. And we took a step of faith to actually pray for people. And the thing that we saw in Toronto, we saw in our church, that as soon as we laid hands on people, the power of God hit them, and they began to have manifestations in the spirit. Glorious. And it didn't just end in one meeting. It happened every meeting. And we were holding renewal services. And it moved in activation of the gifts of the spirit. And we set up a healing rooms. And we were seeing miracles constantly. We were seeing just an amazing, glorious time, where people were just getting refreshed and renewed on the inside, but it was creating a hunger in them to do the works of God. And so it wasn't just the pastors who were doing the healing, but it was the people in the congregation. And so we were praying for each other, and healings and miracles were common in that season, and it was glorious. But it all started through an impartation when we went to Toronto.
2: Well, you and Alan, you're regional directors of Global Awakening in Europe. So how are things happening in Europe? Is there an increase in people's desire to embrace God? Is revival sort of gearing up in Europe? Are the younger generation becoming more into the spirits with what's going on? Tell us about Europe and the UK. What's going on?
0: Yeah, well, you know, we are seeing God moving. And I think rather than it being full-blown revival, it's just, I feel, the beginnings of revival. But what is happening is that there is a real sense of a need for prayer for revival. And so, you know, 24/7 prayer initiatives are rising all over the place. Worship is taking place 24/7 in some places, or people are beginning to develop, you know, just longer encounter evenings where they're handing over the evening to worship and prayer. You know, rather than just like on a Sunday where you perhaps have just four songs, that they're just giving over the meetings to worship spending time with the Lord. And so that's increasing. But there are, you know, there are other places where, you know, God is calling people to consecration. There's a thing with the Evangelical Alliance called Turn the Battle, and it's an initiative that's calling people to 3 days of prayer and fasting around different places around England. But, you know, there are lots of different initiatives to do with prayer, but there's also initiatives to do with praying specifically for revival. So we see Awakening Europe with Ben Fitzgerald, going to many main cities in Europe where they're filling stadiums filled with people with an evangelical missional message. And then they're sending the congregation out on the streets to actually invite people into the evening services where they do a gospel message and then an altar call. And thousands of people give their lives to the Lord at these events. But there are many others, you know, like Revive Now and Europe Revival for Christ. You know, God is on the move and it's just the beginning. But I think the important thing for us to emphasize is that we're not just praying, God send revival to Europe, but we are praying, God revive me. Because we need to be revived, we need to become alive so that we are hungry, so that we pray, so that we are expecting for God to move, so that we are partnering with what God wants to do to see his kingdom come and for his will to be done and for the glory of the knowledge of God to fill the whole earth. And so it's so important for us to be prayers, but also to be inviting people to come and to participate or join in with what God is doing in our meetings. So expectation and hunger is so key in this hour. But God is on the move. It is exciting. And I think even for the young people as well, that, you know, there has been talk about this quiet revival in the UK. And I think it's not necessarily people, young people filling up churches on a Sunday, but that they are spiritually hungry, that they are buying Bibles, that they are putting searches on Google to say, you know, how can I become a Christian, or how can I read the Bible? And it's so important for us to be aware that God is touching the young people in this hour. We need to be prepared to take care of them, mentor them, disciple them, look after them, and encourage them, and be a father or a mother to them. I think that, in Southampton, the place where we just did our Kingdom, Power and Glory conference, the pastor said to us that some of the young people there, that they were not wanting to go home after their youth meeting. They wanted to linger in the presence of God. They were staying till midnight. They just didn't want to go home. They were carrying on praying. They were carrying on worshiping. And stories of spontaneous baptisms where they were just, young people were just wanting to get baptized. The hunger. You know, God is moving amongst the young people, certainly.
2: Thank you so much. Now, before we close the session, I know you're a prophetic person. And sorry, I don't want to put you on the spot, but is there a word of knowledge or a prophetic message that the Lord is giving you at this time?
0: Yeah, okay. Well, I believe that what God is wanting in this hour is to pour out his Spirit in a fresh way, to come and to breathe his life into situations where the debris is removed, the rubbish and the clutter is cleared away. So there is a move of purity and of righteousness, because I believe that what God is wanting to do in this hour is to create a pathway of righteousness and a path of holiness. Because it's in that place where we receive his reverence and we receive a healthy fear of the Lord. We can begin to reprioritize our time and our attention and our devotion to be able to pursue him in a way that will bypass knowledge, bypass our previous history, and open up to a whole new realm of being fed by him, being enriched by him, and becoming alive in him, and having that desire to abide in him and to stay in him so that we produce much fruit. And I believe that God is wanting to encourage us as a body of believers that there is so much fruit for us to have and to give away, more than enough. And it can be a benefit not just to us in our own personal lives, but in the lives of those who receive the fruit and experience the fruit that we display in our lives. And so God's saying, I want you to know that there is so much more for you to enjoy, and so many ways which you can flourish, and so many ways in which you can enjoy my company in a deeper way. But it requires trust. It requires attentiveness, it requires devotion, and it requires just inquiring of me for instruction. So I do believe that in this season, God is moving us to become people who are radical in our response to him and in our obedience to him. And because of it, we can see a mighty move of God, and we can become the miracle workers, which is a byproduct of us spending time with a miracle worker. And so I believe that the word of knowledge that God wants for somebody who is listening is that they have a problem with their left foot, or particularly the ankle. And with the ankle, it's like it turns in and it causes the ankle to ache. And God's saying, I want to elevate the ankle back into the right position so that you can walk free from pain. But I also believe God wants to heal somebody with angina who's listening on this call, and you're taking medication and even blood thinners, but God's saying that I'm going to restore your heart and you're not going to have the same problems that you're having, and your heart is going to be strong and healthy. But I also believe that God wants to heal those who've got problems with the liver, and it's not necessarily through heavily drinking, but it's just through scarring or tissue, and God's saying, I want you to be healed and be completely restored so that you have no problems with liver function whatsoever. But also seeing somebody with jaundice, very yellow, and God is wanting to heal that. And I believe God is wanting to heal people who have paralysis, even of the fingers in the right hand, and you're very fearful that that is going to spread up the rest of the arm affect all of your organs. So in the name of Jesus, we break off all fear of MS right now in Jesus' name, and we speak life and mobility over this person, so that their fingers can be completely restored and made whole, and there will be no progression of the disease in Jesus' name. Amen.
2: Amen.
1: Amen.
2: Thank you so much. Thank you so much. Thanks, we appreciate Donna. You. Thanks for spending the time with us. And God bless you. God bless Alan and the family and the ministry. Thanks for your time again for coming to partake as our guest minister for Kingdom Come August 2026. We love you.
0: Thank you.
1: We love you.
0: Thank you. Love you too.
2: Okay. Wow.
1: Great time
2: with Donna. And thank you so much, Donna, for the words of knowledge and the prophetic message as well. So we hope you've all enjoyed that interview as much as we did. We also have some words of knowledge that we're going to share that the Lord has given to us. But before we do that, let's watch the advert for the Zoom rooms again and listen to receive the words of knowledge before you go into the Zoom and the prophetic rooms. God bless you.
3: Would you like prayer for healing? Or would you like a prophetic word? If you answered yes to both of those questions, then join us in our healing and prophetic Zoom rooms. All you need to do is follow the Zoom instructions displayed on the screen. If you have the e-flyer, you can also access the Zoom rooms directly. We have ministers willingly waiting to minister to each and every person that joins the Zoom rooms. Don't forget, for healing prayer, join the healing Zoom room using the healing prayer Zoom link, and for a prophetic word, join the prophetic Zoom room using the prophetic prayer Zoom link. We can't wait to hear about the incredible things God has in store for you.
2: So, Mina, let's share the words of knowledge that we received. Can you start, please?
1: So, there's someone out there who has problems with their heart, and it's specifically to do with the valve. And so, Holy Spirit, would you come close to this person? Would you pour out your power? Come in power on this heart. Come, lay your hands on the valve. We just command complete alignment with properties of heaven. We command healing of this heart, even now, in the name of Jesus. We ask for more power of God on this heart, more power of God. Complete healing in the name of Jesus.
2: Amen.
1: Thank you, Father God, for your power to heal. our bodies. Thank you for new valves you are putting into this heart even now. Thank you, gracious Lord, for your mercies that are new every morning. We bless you for what you're doing. Bless you for your power on this heart. In the name of Jesus.
2: Amen.
1: Amen. There's somebody who's got heaviness on their foot. When you're walking,

0: There's somebody out there who has a serious case of balding, meaning your head's go falling off, falling away, and you're very concerned. So Jehovah Rapha, our God who heals, anything that concerns us also concerns you. And so we ask your mighty right hand on this hair. Thank you, even as you make restoration, as you make perfect this hair in the name of Jesus.
1: Amen.
0: Thank you for your power to restore. And so we ask for you to restore even now in the name of Jesus. We bless you. We ask for more power. We bless you. Thank you, King of Glory. Thank you, Jehovah God. There's somebody who has pain in their back, lower back. We just ask Holy Spirit, would you come closer still? We command the pain to leave the back. We command tenseness in the back. We command tension in the back to leave even now in the name of Jesus.
1: Amen.
0: We bless you, Father God, for your power to heal this back. We command anywhere there's a tightness to loose now. Thank you. We command a letting go and healing of the back in the name of Jesus.
1: Amen.
0: There's somebody with tennis elbow. Jehovah Rapha, would you come close? Would you come closer still? Would you heal this? We command this tennis elbow to be restored, to be healed in the name of Jesus. Thank you, King of Glory, for all that you're doing, for what you continually do. We give you thanks. We give you praise in the name of Jesus.
1: Amen.
0: There's someone who has a stuttering speech. Jehovah Rapha, would you come closer still? Would you come? Thank you, Jesus. Thank you, even as we appropriate the stripes you receive concerning your child's speech. We command healing in the name of Jesus. Thank you, King of Glory. Thank you, God Almighty, in Jesus' name.
1: Amen.
0: Amen.
1: As we love the words of knowledge, if anyone resonates with you, try and do something you haven't done before and try and check your body. Touch where you have pains and the Lord might have just even healed you while we were talking about, while we were sort of saying the words of knowledge to you. So please have faith. Just brace up and see what the Lord is doing right now in your body. Amen.
0: Amen.
1: So some words of knowledge that I received. Somebody with severe frontal headache, just right in the front. You just feel the pounding headache is severe. If that is you, I pray that you are totally restored and all the pain will be totally gone and you'll be restored mightily in Jesus' name. And the headache will be totally gone. Pray for somebody that's suffering from hernia. If that is you, the Lord is going to heal you. And you just find out that you are healed even before of all the symptoms that hernia will bring to your body in Jesus' mighty name.
0: Amen.
1: Somebody suffering from nosebleed, regular nosebleed. You really don't, I mean, it's been with you for a while and you just find your nose bleeding. I pray for complete restoration and the nose bleeding to be stopped in Jesus' mighty name, and it will not be an occurrence in your body again. Amen.
0: Amen.
1: Somebody suffering from epileptic seizures. It comes now and then. Probably, I don't know what causes it, but if that is you, I just pray that the Lord will heal you of these epileptic seizures and you will not have these seizures again in your life in Jesus' mighty name. Somebody suffering from irritable bowel syndromes, from your intestines, you just feel discomfort in your stomach. I pray for restoration and I pray that you are completely healed and that syndrome will cease to be a feature in your body in Jesus' mighty name.

0: Now, I sense that there's someone here who has lack of willpower to make progress in life, to just be active. If that is you, the Lord is bracing you up that. He's surrounding you with his energy, with his power, and he'll make you feel that there's need to be active again. And that willpower, the Lord will make sure that you have what is missing. Whatever is missing in your life, the Lord will provide it in Jesus' mighty name.
1: Amen.
0: Somebody is suffering from lower back pain towards the tail of the tailbone there, right at the back. I pray that the back pain goes and you won't have any problem with that pain again. And even sitting down, standing up, walking won't be a problem for you in Jesus' mighty name. And finally, somebody who's anxious because of a medical procedure that you're going to undertake, the Lord is saying, come unto me and I'll give you rest. And all that anxiety will be totally gone. The Lord has already gone ahead of you and he has already done what needs to be done. So you just stay relaxed in the Lord's presence and victory will be yours. In Jesus' mighty name, I pray.
1: Amen.
0: Amen. Amen. So I guess you can go to the healing rooms for your healing. If you need prophetic word, go to the prophetic room. And if you need healing, just go and get healing prayers. And the Lord will meet you at your point of need. We'll have some minutes of worship again, and you might just be healed even while the worship is going on. So let's have some worship, and after that we'll share some testimonies.
1: That'll be fun. See you soon.

0: Okay, Mina, should we take some
1: Testimonies.
0: written testimonies first, and then they'll share some video testimonies as well
1: Yes.
0: after. So let's start with the healing testimonies.
1: This is from somebody who came seeking prayer for healing for persistent pain in the left side of the abdomen and suffered this for over 1 year. After the prayers, the pain completely disappeared. And she says, to the glory of God, I am healed. Amen. Lifted.
0: This is from Christina. Christiana says, for 20 years, I struggled with a hearing problem and sought treatment at the hospital, but the condition persisted. After receiving prayers, my hearing improved significantly. I can now hear much better than before.
1: Wow.
0: I'm truly grateful for all the Lord has done.
1: This is amazing. And I recommend that anybody who has healing, hearing problems should key into this miracle Christiana has just had. She's had this for 20 years. That's amazing. This testimony is about Obong. The words I received in the prophetic room over me and my baby resonate with my prayer theme for a while now. Glory to God.
0: Hallelujah. And this testimony is from Comfort. I was involved in an accident in 2018, and ever since then, I had been living with persistent lower back pain. After receiving prayers, I experienced God's healing. Now I can kneel, bend, and stand up without pain. To God alone be all the glory. And
1: Amen.
0: we mentioned
1: But
0: back pain again today, lower back pain. So anybody who wants to key to that, just receive your healing, because like we say, the testimony of Jesus is the spirit of prophecy.
1: prophecy.
0: Thank you, Comfort, for sharing.
1: There's a testimony from Adamu. The prophetic words made me come back alive again. Makes me to remember God's promises for my life and ministry. Amen.
0: Amen. The next one is from Halifax, Kaduna. The prophetic word lightened my spirit and brought great joy, knowing that God really sees all I am doing and has his plans for me and my children.
1: Amen.
0: Amen.
1: And then Chinyere, this is from Chinyere, who says she's been suffering from severe waist pain for 6 years. Wow. Now, before receiving prayers, the pain was so intense and limited what she could do. After the prayers, she experienced God's healing. She can now do things she couldn't do before. The Lord has truly been good to her.
0: Amen.
1: Amen.
0: Amen.
1: Thank you, Chinyere, for sharing. So we're going to watch some video testimonies.
2: I was having waist and leg pains, but as I come here, my daughter prayed for me and got my healing.
3: So you had a problem in your back
2: Yes,
3: and your legs.
2: Yes, I went to the hospital. They say it's arthritis. God has taken the arthritis today.
3: Oh, praise the Lord!
4: How long?
2: It's 12 years. 12 years.
3: 12 years you've
2: Yes.
3: had this pain in your back and your legs.
2: Yes.
3: But do something you couldn't do before.
2: Before I don't do like this. Like this.
3: Hallelujah! Praise the Lord! Thank you. Glory. Hallelujah. Thank you, Jesus.
5: Pray me. I know. And then this one. You go pray me every day, every day. I'm a dolphin is now. Ask you go pray me. I'm a snap. I saw my
4: That for how long, man?
5: Idoma.
4: No, for where is the pain? How long this thing don't pain you? How many years or how many months?
5: Chakala
4: For over a year,
3: yes.
4: She's had pains in the eyes, and also her legs, and also stomach pain. But tonight, this morning after prayers, every pain disappeared.
3: Hallelujah. Thank you, Jesus.
5: Thank you, Jesus.
3: Wonderful
5: thank you,
3: Jesus.
5: Jesus.
3: Hallelujah.
5: I feel it now.
3: Amen.
5: Thank you, Jesus.
3: Hallelujah.
6: You couldn't do this thing before.
7: Can't do it very well before.
6: You couldn't do this before. How long?
7: Over 26 years.
6: Huh?
8: How many?
6: About 26 years.
8: 26 years. And what actually happened 26 years ago? Was that a stroke or was it something? What happened?
6: She couldn't move the way she's moving like this for about 26 years.
8: For 26 years. And now you're totally healed. Just do something you couldn't do before. Translate. Can we give Jesus a big applaud? Hallelujah.
6: You see, this lady here, when you ask for those that their ears are blocked, they can't hear. So she came out here, and after prayers, we just checked her. She can hear clearly now.
3: Hallelujah.
6: Both ears. They're both completely deaf. Both
3: she
6: ears,
3: was she completely deaf in both ears, and she can hear now. Can we give God glory? Let's celebrate Him.

0: celebrated. Praise the Lord.
1: Let me just summarize. And then, so she was ill last year, had blurry vision, couldn't see, had to wear glasses. Her glasses broke. She couldn't afford another pair. She was prayed for today, and now she can see. Okay.
0: Hallelujah. Praise the Lord.
2: Wow. Wonderful testimonies. We just thank God for all he's been doing and what he's going to do this thing as well. We thank him in anticipation. Hallelujah. It's always wonderful to have amazing testimonies. Now, you know, after that, I think what we have left is to just have closing prayer for the evening. So if you can please help us with the closing prayer.
3: Happy to. So I know many are healed, many have gotten many prophetic words, many have been blessed by the ministration, by the interview. And so let us return to give thanks to the Lord for all that he's done this evening. And so, Papa, we are grateful. We come with hearts filled with gratitude, love for you, a passion for your name. We are grateful for what you've spoken deep into our hearts today. We're grateful for your wise counsel, your discernment. We're grateful for all that you've poured into our lives, for the restoration. We're grateful for those who've given their lives to you this evening. We're so grateful for your compassion. We're so grateful for your faithfulness in our lives, for drawing us together this evening. We're so grateful. We ask that you would seal in each one of us all that you've done and cause us not only to receive it in ourselves, but also to be those, to be vessels through which it enters into your world, and so many more are blessed. Take all authority, take all our love, take all our joy. We share it with you, but above all, we give you all the glory. Thank you, King of Glory. Thank you, God Almighty. Ask that you continue to preserve us all until the next kingdom come. Last Friday of next month in September. We love on you in Jesus' name.
2: Amen. So thank you so much.
3: Thank you
2: for joining us, for being with us. And we look forward to your joining us for the September Kingdom Come that will take place on the 25th of September 2026. Till then, God bless you. God bless you. God keep you. In Jesus' mighty name.
3: Amen. Amen.

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1: No, I am yours. Lord Jesus, you own my heart. 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Lord Jesus, you own my heart. One more time, say, I am yours. Lord Jesus, you own my heart. Can I just tell you to close your eyes? Close your eyes and think about who you belong to. Child of God, you fear not.

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You will not be afraid of death. You belong to Jesus. Death for a believer is a transition. Death does not have power over a believer. You belong to Jesus. You belong to Jesus. You belong to Jesus. Body, soul, spirit, everything. Your mind, your thought belongs to Jesus. Your brain, your kidney, your liver belongs to Jesus. Your body, your blood belongs to Jesus. And so it's not permitted to malfunction. Jesus is in charge. Jesus is Lord. Lord over your life. Lord over your life. Lord over your life. You belong to Him. You belong to Him. He's Lord over your life. He's Lord.

between the kingdom of light and the kingdom of darkness, there is always people trying to claim. The devil is trying to claim his own. So when you are declaring this, you are saying that soul, spirit, and body, you belong to Jesus. See, there are things I say. If I have said it many times, if you hear that I pass tomorrow, if the Lord tarries and he says my time is up, know that the devil did not take my life. He doesn't have the permission to. We don't discuss it. There is nothing we are talking about in that sense. It will be that the owner of the life says it's time. So you are not afraid of demons and their powers and what they can do. I'm not afraid of demons, powers, principalities, because we don't discuss my life. We don't discuss it. It is settled. We have that understanding. We have that understanding.

0: Jesus, you own our heart. Can you just thank Jesus that you belong to him? Thank Jesus that you belong to him. Can you shout a praise that you belong to Jesus? Shout a praise.
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2: 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I'll do a quick introduction for the sake of our listeners. 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
3: Thank you so much for having me.
2: Okay. So by way of introduction, Dr. Esther Lunge is an experienced marketing strategist and the founder of God in Real Life Outreach. She obtained her bachelor's degree in mass communication from the University of Lagos. She has two master's degrees, a master's in marketing from the University of Glamorgan, now University of South Wales, and a master's in research from University of Bath. She has also obtained a PhD in marketing from the University of Bath in the UK. God in Real Life Outreach was formed in October 2014, inspired by the need to provide a safe place for Christian women to share, learn, and grow together in God. It has since evolved and has four expressions. God in Real Life Girl Talk, which is a not-for-profit organization equipping people to live a life of impact in their various spheres of life. The Alternative Business School, which I believe is the same as the 7,000 conference.
3: Yes.
2: And the vision of this conference is to highlight, showcase, and celebrate key individuals in government, business, and the New Wineskin Church. These individuals are unapologetic about their love for God and model through their speech and their deeds that God is the one providing the blueprints for their lives, work, and businesses. And they are living a complete surrender to him and to his dictates. Then we have the GO Institute and the Broken. The Reach has also expanded beyond providing a safe place for women, to providing a safe space for all to grow, developing intimacy with the Father and be all that they have purposed to be. Wow. In 2017, Esther answered the call of God to pursue full-time ministry and devote her life and talents to furthering the kingdom of God. Esther is happily married to Oti with a beautiful baby girl. Is that, have I missed anything?
3: Now we have two. We have a girl and a boy now.
2: Wow, complete.
3: Yes, I would hope so.
2: It's just the beginning, as they say, because you have to reach for four.
3: No, don't say no,
2: because you know, from your intro, you're sort of surrendering to the Lord and to his dictates.
3: Wow.
2: So you can't shy away from that.
3: Oh my goodness.
2: So lovely to have you, Esther.
3: Thank you so much. Thank you for having me, Uncle Femi.
2: So with all this reading, bachelor's, double master's, PhD, marketing, and all this, and you've now had a total U-turn into doing something else. First of all, before we even start talking about that, how was early childhood for Esther? So what's the maiden name again, so that our listeners can know the family?

0: Give us a sort of glimpse into that, into
1: Growing up was interesting for me because I grew up in a single parent home to a praying mother who had two of us for my dad, you know. And I remember that, you know, the first book I read was the Bible at age three. And I remember my younger brother and I going for night vigils in our pajamas, and you know, we would go for every like church meetings and all of that. And my mom would say, "I don't have anybody else. I only have God," you know. And so, I grew up in a church atmosphere, you know. But by the time I reached, I think, teenagehood, I realized that I had some why questions for God. I'm like, okay, Lord, if my mom really loves you, you know, like she loves you, then why are my mom and my dad not together? And so that caused me to have some interesting moments with God where I loved him, but I didn't really always understand his ways, you know. And so I remember being a teenager, I was in university at the time, and you know, just acting out. And one day, you know, after an eventful acting out, you know, showing myself, you know, my mom in tears was like, "Why won't you just surrender your life to God?" You know, and I said, "Well, if God is so good, you know, then why, you know, are you not with my dad?" You know, and she's like, "Well, I don't understand everything, but I understand that through everything, God gave me you and your brother." You know, and I think just seeing her in tears, you know, switched something in me. So I didn't understand. I still had my questions for God, but I threw out all my tapes. It was tapes that we used to use in those days. You know, I threw out my tapes, you know, and I went to the chapel in UNILAG, University of Lagos, you know, knelt down and rededicated my life to God, you know, on the 3rd of February, I think, 2000 and what was that now? 2003, 2003.
0: Wow, that was such an early time, wasn't it? So how old were you
1: It
0: then?
1: was I was probably around how old was I? Maybe 17.
0: Okay.
1: 17. Yes, because I finished uni at 19 and that was 2005. So I probably was about 17 back then.
0: Okay. So, but you are living in the University of Lagos then, more or
1: I
0: less.
1: was, yes, but my mom is a professor in UNILAG.
0: Like that. So
1: Yes.
0: how was growing up with your brother?
1: So my brother is the laid back one, you know. So I was the one who was, you know, there's certain things I expect from guys. I expect them to be, you know, the ones that are taking the car, you know, well, not taking the car, you know, taking the car without permission, you know, to go on or trying to learn how to drive, you know, before it's time to learn how to drive. My brother was laid back. I was the one, you know, who was trying to learn how to drive straight out of, you know, secondary school. You know, I was the one that would take the car without permission. So it was a very interesting dynamic in the home to have me, you know, against the backdrop of my brother, who was almost like the peaceful one, and I was the one who was, you know, the one that was the go-getter and, you know, just like, you know, what is life? Let us figure it out and figure it out right now. You know, so I remember at age 19, you know, writing my first life plan where I still have visions of going back to slap my 19-year-old self because she wrote in her life plan that she wanted to retire, I think, from business or from career at age 28, because 28 seemed like such a long, you know, time away from 19. And then she wanted to enter into full-time ministry at age 34, 35. And when I saw that, because I came across that book years later, I was like, can you imagine this girl, you know, she actually prophesied this thing before she even read. Because I was like, what business did you have writing in your life plan that you wanted to go into full-time ministry at age 35, you know? And so it's interesting because it wasn't as if I was, you know, so caught up with the things of God, you know, at age 19 that I said, oh, I'm going to be in full-time ministry. But there must have been something in me that knew that, you know, I had no choice but to follow that line. And so it was interesting for me to see that, you know, years, almost like a decade or so later, no, decade or more later, when I'd already entered into full-time ministry. And as God calls collect, he called me into full-time ministry before I turned 35. He called me into full-time ministry, I think, at age 31. So that was way ahead of the plan, you know, that we had.

0: Very, very interesting. Okay, so at 19, you graduated from Unilag, and then out of Nigeria, straight to the UK.
1: No, that wasn't so.
0: Was it so? So what happened? Tell us.
1: All right. So I finished university at 19, and by the next year, February, I had to go for NYSC, National Youth Service. And I remember, when the list came out, my class rep called me to tell me, oh, they had posted me to Sokoto, and I was like, it's not possible, because I had forgotten that, and my apologies to anybody that is from the north, but I'd literally forgotten that Sokoto was a part of Nigeria, because the last time I heard about Sokoto was in states and capital, in primary school, when we're saying states and capitals. That was the last time, I had encountered Sokoto. So I remember, that when it was time for NYSC, people were trying to process their NYSC to make sure that they got posted, to Lagos or one of the states around, but I remember telling them, oh, I'm not going to do that, because what if, sometime in the future, God asked me to be president, thinking in my mind that the furthest place they could post me to would probably be like Edo State, that would be really far. So when they told me that, I was Sokoto, I was like, no, it's not possible. Then I went and I saw for myself that indeed I had been posted to Sokoto. Now, when I told my mom, she was like, you're not going. And the backstory is that in the year 2000, my mom's younger sister died in a plane crash. She went on a missionary trip to Madagascar for Deeper Life Fellowship, which was the church that she belonged to. And the Kenyan Airways flight that she was in crashed into the sea. And
0: Oh, what
1: so,
0: is she?
1: yes, and they said we're even fortunate that we found her body to bury. But what happened was that it changed the trajectory of my family to the point where my mom stopped flying internationally, and also shortly after stopped flying locally. In fact, that was only broken 14 years after, when my younger brother was getting married in the UK. So of course she was not going to miss his wedding. She had to travel for that,
0: So how was she traveling outside the country then?
1: No, she didn't. She didn't. She just didn't go anywhere. So yeah, she didn't go anywhere. She stopped traveling outside the country, stopped traveling within the country. And Unilag is such a complete neighborhood. Everything you need, your church, your petrol station, your work, everything is in, the gates of Unilag. So she didn't really have to go too far, for community. So the only thing that broke her, that broke that limitation, was going abroad for my brother's wedding 14 years after, in 2014. So when she found out that I would have to go to Sokoto, and there were only two ways to get to Sokoto, because Sokoto was, I think they said it was either 18 hours or 36 hours by road. I think 18 hours by road, but by air, it was an hour and a half. So it was almost like a no-brainer. You have to go by air, And so she said, oh, you're not going to go. And I'm like, if I don't go in batch A, more than likely, they're going to ask me to go to the same place, in batch B. So I'm going to go. And so I was going under the understanding that, okay, I would go for the 3 weeks of the camp, and then I'll come back, to Lagos, having been redeployed. But I found myself, she put me on her laps as I was going and said, Lord, this is my firstborn, as I'm dedicating her to you. As she goes, bring her back safely. And so I found my way on the way to Sokoto. And I thought I was going to be there for 3 weeks, but towards the end of the third week, it became apparent, that I was there and I was going to be there for the duration of the service year. And so I found myself posted to the airport. So I was serving, so whether you believe it or not, Sokoto actually has an international airport because of going on Hajj, the Mecca and all of that stuff. So I was posted to the international airport, which sounded more glamorous than it was. So I was a duty flight announcer, and they had flights on, I think it was Wednesdays, Fridays, and Sundays, so 3 times a week. So I worked with the Federal Airport Authority of Nigeria, and we had another Esther who worked in the airline. So the only airline that kind of flew from there locally was ADC Airlines. So I was there for 9 months, and I had, in the service year, I had people who used to travel all the time, because they finished from university, they are free, they can do what they wanted. But every time I had to come back home, it was always with some kind of drama because my mom, you know, she was apprehensive about me getting on a plane, you know, and so she would start fasting on a Monday, you know, and she would not break her fast until Wednesday after she knew that I had landed safely. And so on the times that I had to come, you know, on a holiday or just on a break, you know, she thought that it was frivolous and would often say, no, don't do it. So I was there for 9 months until October 2006. And so one of the ladies who had served with us in camp now had redeployed to Abuja. And I never been to Abuja before then. And she was like, oh, you guys should come and visit me for a weekend. And so because I knew my mom was, you know, going to probably say no, or she's going to go through the whole fasting thing, I didn't feel like I needed to tell her. And besides, at that time, I was 21. So I didn't really feel like I needed to ask her for permission to travel. You know, it's funny how God deals with his children, in, you know, because, you know, there's some people that can get away with stuff, but there are some that the very first time you try it, you know, yeah, you realize that you are different. And so, so we left on the Friday. Now, when we left on Friday, whenever I would travel, I used to like to sit in the front of the plane because I used to say then that God was still working on me in terms of the gift of patience, you know, and so I would travel light with a little carry-on and then I would be the first person off the plane. So I'll sit right in the front of the plane. But when we're going on Friday, it was not possible because the Sultan and his entourage had taken not just the, you know, the business side of the plane, but they're taking up onto like the middle of the plane. And I was disgruntled by that. Anyway, we land in Abuja and, you know, it was a good weekend and I'm buying all the things that I did not have, you know, in the wilderness experience for me that was Sokoto. So I remember buying things like Pringles, shortbread, you know, fried rice at the airport, you know, and it quickly became Sunday. So on Sunday morning, I got woken up where I was staying and I decided to read our daily bread. I'm going somewhere with this story and I'm like, why are you going so much detail about this week?
0: No, that's fine. Please go ahead.
1: Okay, so I was reading our daily bread and in the reading, it was James 4:13-17 that says, who are you that says today you will do this, tomorrow you will do that, that life is like a vapor. You know, and you know how you just pray, oh, I'm about to take a trip, Father, don't let my life be like a vapor, but you don't necessarily think that anything is going to happen out of the ordinary. And so my friends dropped me at the airport and our flight was delayed because they were refueling the plane. Now, I had never been to Abuja before then, but because I served in the airport, Sokoto is, it's an interesting state in that there's no middle class. So you're either very rich or you're, you know, you don't have, you know. And so it was the same set of people that used to travel over and over again. So I looked around and saw people that I was familiar with, you know, in the airport. And I said, when they get up to go, I would follow them because we're obviously going to catch the same flight. And so it was one of those really hot, you know, northern days in Abuja. And we came out and all of a sudden it started to rain. Now, you know, it was heavy rain, you know, but I looked and I said to myself, I'm sure they don't cancel flights every time that it rains. And so we got on the flight. Now I was upset with the person who had issued my ticket because they gave me a ticket like that was like 10E or something like that. And that was like in the middle of the plane, you know, and, you know, I was trying to find where I was going to sit. And I heard somebody call my full name at the time, Esther Kemma Amoda. And I was like, who knows me on this flight? It was Esther ADC. Now, she was sitting right at the back of the plane because she was part of the staff, you know, the airplane staff as an ADC corper. So she called me and ideally I would have waved to her and just sat in my middle seat. But something, which we now know is the person of the Holy Spirit, said to me, go and so sit down beside her. And, you know, I just prayed, remembering what I had read, you know, in the morning, saying, okay, God, take control over this flight. We don't necessarily think that anything's going to happen. So we're getting altitude as you do. And this is around 11 o'clock in the morning. And, you know, as we're getting altitude, the plane now drops. But we still think that it's just, you know, turbulence in Nigerian airspace, small plane and all of that stuff. We don't think anything is happening. And then we continue again. And then the plane now drops. And this drop is so significant that, you know, the children are crying, Muslims are, you know, shouting Allah, Christians are shouting Jesus, you know, and the emergency lights in the plane have come on. And so I look out and I hear, for lack of a better word to describe it, I hear a loud bow, you know, and then I look back in front of me and in front of me, you know, was grass. The plane had crashed. And so people ask me that, did the plane Did I black out? And I say, no, I didn't black out, you know, but I feel like everything happened very quickly.
2: It was grass, and
1: I'm in a plane, so I don't know where we are, because it's a plane. We could have literally reached anywhere. I don't know if I was in state or in Kapanchan, you know. And so I'm about to come. I'm sitting in the same way I was in the air. I'm sitting, but just that, you know, I'm now on the ground and there's grass in front of me. So I had a Motorola Razor then, and I had a clip, you know, in my side, and the phone was right beside it. So I clipped my phone back. My bag was under my seat, and I began to come out of this. But it just felt like a dream. So the Esther that was beside me, because, you know, just in case people think that, oh, maybe everybody that was in that side of the plane, we all landed, you know, sitting upright. No, the impact of the crash had flung her somewhere else. So she was strapped under her seat. So I heard her calling for help. I unhooked her, and then we came out of what was, you know, the debris of the plane. And then we found ourselves in the field, and it was raining, you know, but it was a muddy field, and we didn't know where we were. There was another Hausa girl that was there, you know, her leg was broken, and she was crying, her brother, you know, because in the north, you know, the men sit in the front, the women sit at the back. So I thought that the plane had broken in half. So I said, oh, don't worry, I'm sure your brother is somewhere else. I thought we had broken in half. We were on one side, and there are other people on another side. And so, when Esther saw that I had my bag with me, she was like, oh, she needed to go and look for her own bag. And so she went back into the debris of the plane. Now I saw some ladies, one on top of each other, and they were shouting, help me, you know. The one on top was trapping the other two beneath. Now, I now saw there was a guy just sitting spread eagled, and he was looking at us. And in my mind, I was like, you know, we're all in shock here, you know, why don't you help? But it was later that I found that he couldn't have done anything because his legs were broken. And so I pulled the one on the top, you know, off the other two. The one in the middle, her wrapper was entangled with her seatbelt, you know, and I managed to pull her off. And those three were the daughters of the Kogi state governor. So in all of this, you know, villagers had come, you know, and they heard the sound and they were coming. And so we now found out that, you know, even though the pilot didn't say anything to us, he was circling around the airport dumping fuel. And so the plane had crashed outside of the airport. But the people in the airport did not know that something had happened outside of the airport. So the villagers now went to go and get, you know, people from the airport to come. And so they came in a white pickup truck to take the three of us who could move. And so they took me, Esther, and this other Hausa lady in the pickup truck. Now, this pickup truck was not the best equipped to navigate through a farm. So a muddy field. And so by the time, with all the jarring and all of that stuff, by the time I got to the airport hotel and they were bringing in like the bodies and all of that stuff, I just had an irrational desire to be as far away from the airport as possible. And so I called my friends who had dropped me literally like an hour or two before to say, this is what had happened. Can you come and pick me up? And so they picked me up and they took me to a private hospital where the first thing they did was to give me a morphine drip for the pain. So I think my mom even called me to say, oh, that meant that the airport must be agog with different things because, you know, she heard that a plane that was supposed to be coming to Sokoto, you know, crashed in Abuja. And I'm like, yeah, it's really crazy. I couldn't tell her that I was on the plane. And so I took the drip and I slept. And then, you know, I had gone on this trip with my flatmate. And so my flatmate was supposed, so the way the flights used to work, the flights would leave Lagos, go to Abuja, go from Abuja to Sokoto, from Sokoto to Abuja, and then back to Lagos. And so she was waiting for my plane to drop me in Sokoto, because she was going to Lagos, come back to Abuja to get her and then take her to Lagos. But that never happened because the plane never left, you know, or never got beyond Abuja. And so her parents, who had heard about what was happening, were going to go and greet my mom, Eku, whatever, you know, the greeting is for surviving a plane crash. You know, but like, how can you go and greet my mom, you know, for surviving a plane crash when she doesn't even know that her daughter was on the flight? And so obviously I had to call her. So I called her and I said, mom, the plane that, you know, crashed, I was on the flight. And she was just like, she gave the phone to my brother that I don't know what your sister is saying. And she looked in the mirror and she was like, God, why me? And God said to her, my grace is sufficient for you. My strength is made perfect in your weakness. And she held on to that word throughout the process. The next thing that was said to me was, I needed to leave that private hospital and go to the, I think it was the military hospital where they were holding the survivors, you know, because if not, they would have just thought that I was dead and they hadn't found my body. you know, and so, and literally early Wikipedia entries say, oh, survivor that was deemed dead, you know, now alive. So I went to the military hospital and they kept me there for 3 days to make sure that I didn't have any internal injuries, which I did not, you know. And so the next morning I wake up and I am looking at CNN, who's carrying, you know, the story at 4 a.m. And I see that the only part of the plane that survived was the tail part, which is where the nine of us that survived were sitting. So there were 105 people on the plane, but of the 105 people that were on the plane, only nine survived. And of the nine that survived, only one didn't have any injuries. And that was me, to the glory of God. And so I was there. Yeah, I was there on Monday. I was there from Sunday, the 29th. And then the question now became, what do you do now? Do you go back to Sokoto or do you go back to Lagos? Because literally I was in Abuja and it was 9 hours by road to Sokoto, 9 hours by road to Lagos. And so my mom said, are you kidding me? You're coming back to Lagos. And so, the next question was, how is I going to come back? So one of my friends who worked in Virgin Nigeria at the time said, God did not save you on Sunday to kill you on Wednesday. You will fly back, you know? And so I was happy, you know, to be leaving the hospital. But when I got to the airport, you know, the airport manager took me on the tarmac. I just started to weep. I was weeping. And so I got on the plane, so the airport manager and my flatmate. And my dad, he calls me a little bit, I'm not a racist, but he called me a little bit of racist because he says, when I saw that the pilots were white, you know, I said, okay, this one, they know what they are doing, you know, fly us to where we're going. And then they said to me, oh, do you want to sit with us in the cockpit? And I said, do I look like I'm mad? You know, just fly this plane. I'll be sitting at the back of the plane. And so literally I sat at the back of the plane with my flatmate and an unidentified gentleman who I literally held on for dear life, you know, throughout the 45 minutes of the flight, you know. And at the end of the flight, they said, oh, we want to dedicate this flight to Esther Amoda, one of the survivors of the ADC plane crash, you know. And they were like, oh, who? So I had to stand up. And they're like, oh, no wonder, because they thought before then that I was probably like a village girl that had never been on a plane before. That's why I was weeping throughout the flight. And so when I got home, I found that somebody had called channels to the house, channels camera crew. And my mom put me on her lap, you know, on national TV, put me on her lap and said, thank you, Father, for bringing my daughter back home safely. And so that's how I found myself back in Lagos 9 months after leaving for NYSC.
0: Wow, that must have been even more traumatic for your mom. After yes. losing her sister on the flight to, Mozambique or somewhere, you said?
1: It was Madagascar. I don't know what
0: country Madagascar. Madagascar. And now this. So amazing. But thank God for this wonderful story that ended up with praise, I would say.
1: Yes.
0: And so how did your life feel after that? I mean, I would have thought that you won't even want to see any flight again, but you still came with the flight to Lagos. So, as a Christian, what were you thinking about in all this?
1: I think that one of the things that I realized I was grateful for, and I feel like God did that to help me, or that I probably would not have been able to get on a plane again for the rest of my life, was having to get on a plane so quickly after it happened. You know, because even though I was weeping, you know, it broke something, you know. And I think shortly after, the year after, I found myself in the UK, and I was in the UK for 7 years, and I would come home at least once a year, if not twice. You know, and so the more I had to get on a plane, the easier it became. But even till now, I still have, you know, some issues when it comes to taking off. Landing, not so much, because, you know, you're already coming closer to the ground, but taking off is always an interesting one. But I think also beyond that, I started to feel panic. I started to have panic attacks shortly after I got back home. And why? Because a lot of people were coming to the house. You know, there was almost like they wanted to see this oddity, this person that has survived, you know, the plane crash. Because by the time ADC people came to the house on a courtesy visit, they let me know that the only part of the plane that was intact was that part that I was in. Everything else was in pieces. So they were literally walking through body parts, you know, the next day. And so it was almost like, why would God save this person so remarkably? Because all the headlines, you know, in the nation were miracle girl, this one, that one. And people, you know, they meant well, but they were coming at me with pressure saying, oh, you need to ask God for his plan for your life. You know, you are the second Jesus. The one, and I'm like, what are you saying? Like, I didn't ask for this. I didn't want this, you know, and I wasn't somebody that naturally even liked being the focus of attention. So it got a lot for me, and I started having panic attacks. And I was probably even, I also had what they call survivor's guilt. So I was depressed for 2 years. It was only in November 2008 in my church in Cardiff that God broke that, because God said to me on that November morning, he said, if you can accept the gift of salvation, which is life eternal, then you can accept this gift, you know, because I've saved you in this life, but there's still troubles. There's still many troubles in this life. If I've given you salvation, which is the promise of eternal life without any troubles, then you should be able to take this, you know, and not feel the weight of it. You know, you should be able to accept, you can accept salvation, you can accept this. And it was such a simple yet profound statement that pierced through the darkness of the depression and lifted it. And so I said to myself that if the only thing I did was to tell this testimony, you know, I would do that. Because I also asked God, what do you want from me? If you're going to give me this kind of amazing gift, what do you want? Do you want my firstborn? Do you want to send me to a village somewhere? Like, what do you want from me? You know, but that kind of freed me, you know, to accept the gift. But even still with that, I wasn't the most comfortable about sharing my testimony, because back then in my foolishness, I didn't really feel like I'd done anything to deserve it. So I was like, I want to be known for my accomplishments. I want to be known for when I win a Nobel Prize, when I do this, when I do that. And after I went on to go and get accomplishments, so I mean, I got 2 masters, I got a PhD, but, you know, it didn't do anything for me. There's a God-shaped hole in all of us, you know, so the accomplishments.
0: Yeah, you didn't feel fulfilled, more or less.
1: No, it didn't do. I mean, I loved, you know, marketing. I loved all of that stuff, but it didn't do anything. I'm not as fulfilled as I am now. So it wasn't until 2016, 10 years after February, where I was in a program called Sorting Out, you know, and it wasn't even necessarily, they were doing praise and worship. And in the praise and worship, I just found myself shouting, God, you are good. God, you are good. God, you are good. And in that moment, God said to me that even if I was the only one on the plane, he would still have saved me for me. And that was what healed me completely. Because up until then, I thought God had saved me for my mother, you know, for my future husband, my children, whatever this purpose was that everybody was talking about. But in that moment, God let me know that he saved me for me. And that was the healing that I needed, you know, to set forth and do the water walking things I've done with him since then.
0: Wow. That's such an amazing testimony. Now, let me just take you back a little bit so that some of the things that you have been sort of relating, we can share some of your experiences as well. Now, as a Christian in Sokoto, how was that? Was it easy to be a Christian in Sokoto, or it didn't really matter?
1: It was tough. it was tough, you know. But I don't even think I even had the understanding that I have now. So I was a Christian in that, you know, I was going to church, you know, but I still had all my why questions for God. But going to church in Sokoto was really tough for me because I served in the airport, and the airport was like in the outskirts of town. So it was not the easiest to get around. And so for the 9 months I was there, it was tough. It was also tough for me because I was in an environment where I was a little bit of an oddity, because they didn't necessarily speak English, you know, and they didn't necessarily understand what I was doing there. So I found myself alone, but I feel like God used that to almost like center me, because before then I was very extroverted. So I like to be everywhere. But this one, I found I had to get to know myself, you know, I had to get to be at peace with quiet, you know. And so I found that did a lot to center me. But I wouldn't even also say that, oh, the reason God saved me in the plane crash was because I was the best Christian. I wasn't. In fact, one of the things that actually made me have the depression was the fact that I knew that there were deacons on that church, you know, deacons in the church, one of the churches that I grew up in, you know, one of the deacons died on that flight, you know, people that were better, you know, Christians than me died in that flight. So I didn't really understand it, you know, and 3 generations, because the Sultan of Sokoto, his son and his grandson died in that flight as well. And so it was almost like this spotlight on this little girl that, who are you, Jige, that God will hold up in such a spectacular manner when all these like heavyweight people, you know, died, you know, in this crash. You know, and I didn't understand it myself because I didn't necessarily feel like of all people that he was going to save, I was the one that he would save.
0: That's such a great testimony. To let my listeners know, my guest for this week on FB Chat is Dr. Esther Lunge, who's a marketing strategist and founder of God in Real Life Outreach. And she's been sharing her story, a wonderful and amazing story about surviving a plane crash in 2006. So we give God the glory for what he has done in your life and for all the experiences that you've learned. And it's so great that you are ready to share your testimonies anywhere, because it is obvious, even though it wasn't obvious to you at that time, but you know that God has a mighty purpose for your life. And that must be a great reason for your survival. And of course, we always commiserate with the people who lost lives in any of this disaster. But if you look at it from age 19, when you even knew that prophetically, God was going to take you into full-time ministry. So it's not over until it's over. So now we have Esther, who has now founded some great and amazing ministries. And tell us a little bit more about what led you into finding these ministries, because you went to the university, you had a PhD, everything is in marketing, but you are now finding fulfillment in something totally different. So how did that journey change?
1: So it was interesting. It's an interesting story, actually, because even though I grew up in church and I grew up knowing about God, I didn't always understand him. And so I had a lot of why questions for God. And so imagine having the teenage angst and even, you know, the why questions and all of that, and even just growing up with that and not being able to express, you know, how I felt and you know, have the questions that I had for God addressed, you know, because I grew up saying, you can't question God. And it's true, you can't question God, but you can ask him questions. Some of his best friends, you know, in the Bible were able to ask, you know, him questions for me. I really want to understand. Can you, you know, just share with me, Lord, like, tell me what's on your heart. But I didn't feel like I could. And so when the plane crash happened, it was like an anomaly, because I was like, this is the person that has so many why questions for you. Why would you do this for her? And then it wasn't until 2014, I found myself on a journey with God where I had to unpack some of the things that had happened, you know, in my past growing up and all of that. And I mean, so backstory, I was abused at age 4, you know, and I hadn't really dealt with it. I just put it in a box, hid it under my bed, and I didn't really think about it. But I started dating, you know, my now husband, and he needed us to go back there, and I didn't understand why. I thought the past should be left very well in the past. But what it did was to now bring up a lot of, you know, anger towards God, towards my parents for not being together, you know, towards the abuser and all of that stuff. Now, in the middle of all of this angst, I go to church. Now, I was in Bath at the time doing my PhD, and so I go to church. And my church was a Church of England, you know, Anglican church. And so I go to church, and on a normal day in my church, there are only two black women, you know. And this is important because the other lady was not in church on that day. Other than I said, maybe it was for her. But there was a couple that had just returned from Bethel, you know, and they'd done BSSM, the Bethel School of Supernatural Ministry. And so they just come back, and they were welcoming them back to church. And so the wife now comes to me after the service and says that, you know, through the service, the Holy Spirit was highlighting me to her. And that was the first time in my life it would ever happen. You know, and she was saying that the Holy Spirit was highlighting me to her that God says that he loves my heart. I'm like, that's why I looked around and said, oh, you know, is Yvonne in church? Because if she's in church, then it's obviously not for me. They're talking about Yvonne. But I was the only one in church. And so I went back to, you know, my house where I was staying. And I was like, God, I don't understand. How can you love this heart that is so angry, you know, with you, you know, so angry with all the things that have happened in my lifetime? God, if you are so good, then why? Why did this happen? Why did that happen? You know, and then God spoke to me using Exodus 19, verse 4. I bore you on eagle's wings out of Egypt. And so through that passage, he told me literally, you know, that the devil had literally and figuratively tried to kill me. But he's the one that has protected me up until this point, to the point where I was able to absolutely surrender to him, you know, and align myself with his will and with his purpose. And it was so interesting because that perspective just answered a lot of my why questions. It made me realize that I'd been downplaying the role of the devil in my life. You know, I was angry with the person who should have been defending me, as opposed to be angry with the real culprit, who is the devil. And so what that did was that it changed the tide in my intimacy journey with God. So where my Christian life had been like a yo-yo before then, and, you know, one day I'm high with God, the other day I'm like, oh Lord, really, do you really love me at all? That changed. And we became, you know, I started to enjoy intimacy with God. This was in August. By September, I'm walking, you know, in the corridors of my university in Bath, and God now starts to speak to me, saying to me, Esther, a lot of your journey, a lot of the why questions that you had, a lot of the issues that you had with church and with God, you would not have had it if you had had a safe space to be able to ask your why questions, to be able to be vulnerable and be able to, you know, point people back to, you know, to God and, you know, his truth and the fact that he loves us, to the Father heart of God. And so God was like, would you do this for me? And I was like, okay, you know, but because before then I was so private, I was so focused on my career. I was so focused on, you know, proving all the naysayers wrong, you know, and God was like, if you're going to ask people to be vulnerable with me, you have to create a culture of vulnerability yourself. And so literally—
0: Were you married at this time?
1: No, I wasn't. I got married in 2015. So this was literally like a year before I was going to get married, you know? And so I said, okay, God. So in September, you know, I was part of like a Christian mailing thread. So I just sent an email to the people on the thread saying, I'm about to start this fellowship, you know, whoever is interested, you know, is going to be email based, you know, online before it was even a thing, it's going to be email based, let me know if you want to join. And so 10 people joined, you know, and that's how we started, you know, God in Real Life in October 2014. Shortly after that, I moved back to Nigeria because I was in the writing up stage of my PhD, so I was able to write up from anywhere. And so I moved back to Nigeria in 2014. But I didn't think I was doing ministry. I just thought I was doing, you know, I was providing a space for people to be able to share, you know, the questions that they had, and we'll just, you know, point ourselves back to God as our Father. And I didn't tell anybody about it. It wasn't something that I would drop, you know, in a conversation. I didn't talk about it. And I still really don't talk about a lot of things that I do even till now, you know, but we grew organically from 10 to 77, you know, but something interesting started to happen because the next year, you know, I was writing up, but I was still looking for a job back in Nigeria, and I never had any issues getting a job, you know. And so we got married in August 2015, and, you know, I had leads. In fact, I was so confident of those leads, you know, that I was like, I'm sure that anytime from now, they're going to give me my offer letter. I didn't hear anything from them until October. And one of the companies that I was looking at, you know, that year, they posted a huge loss. And so it was obviously a no-brainer that they're not going to be taking anybody new, and they even shed a third of their staff. And so every morning I would pray, oh God, my job, where is my job? You know, I would be crying, Lord, where is my job? And then somebody would call me 30 minutes later from, you know, from the fellowship saying, oh, I need counseling. And it happened so many times that it became uncanny. It was no longer a coincidence. You know, and I now realize that the devil did not have, it doesn't have power over my life. So it wasn't the one shutting the door of my job. It was God saying, you are asking the wrong question. And so one of those days after crying, my husband came back from work and I said, why won't God give me my job? Where's my job? And I says, okay, are you tired? You want to hear from God? Okay, why don't you do a 3-day retreat? You know, ask God to speak to you about PhD, because even though I'd moved back for a year, I was still at the same chapters as when I had left. You know, I'd not made any progress, and my supervisor had gone silent on me. So pray for PhD, pray for my career, and then pray for ministry. In no particular order, but the order in my heart was career, PhD, and ministry. Ministry was the last thing on my mind. The first day, God starts to talk to me about ministry. Says, I want you to do a free conference, you know, in a co-hotel, you know. And in my mind, I'm like, yeah, beautiful. I'm writing it down because in my mind, I think that that's when I'm like age 50 or something. That's when he's asking me to do free conference. So I'm writing, I'm like, brilliant. This is the theme. This is who to invite. I'm like, no problem. I'm writing everything down. And then the next day, you know, he says to me about the PhD, it's done. I'm like, what do you mean it's done? I have to write a 100,000 word thesis. What do you mean? And he didn't say anything to me after that. It's done. And that was the end of that. And then on the third day, career day, I ended up repenting of my vain career ambitions, which is not how I saw that conversation going. Shortly after, in February, I realized that conference he had asked me to do, which I thought was down the line, you know, many, many years down the line, he actually wanted me to do it that year. And it was crazy because the first bill I got from Eco Hotel was in double digit millions. So of course I was like, are you kidding me? Someone that doesn't have it. So I logged out of everything. I'm like, Lord, it's not me you're talking to. It's not possible. How? You know, but it became a journey of faith. We didn't spend double digit millions, glory be to God, but it became a journey of faith. And I thought in my mind that, okay, because this was 10 years after the plane crash. So I thought, okay, this is going to be like my gap year. So I will give it to God ministry-wise. We'll do this conference. I also found out that I was pregnant with our first. And then my supervisors called me and said I should do my viva in October. My first was due in October. So just like everything was falling into place. So I had my daughter on the 13th of October. And by the 15th of November, my birthday, I was doing my viva for the PhD. You know, and then I think 6 weeks later, we on the 5th of December, you know, 2016, we had our first conference. It was on a Monday because I asked God for the date and he gave me a Monday, which was crazy because nobody, you know, does conferences on a Monday, a working day for that matter. It was not even a public holiday. But God in his mercy, you know, nobody had looked for me in 10 years, but all of a sudden, everybody wanted to hear the story of the plane crash and all of that. And so I would go on the radio, talk about the plane crash, and I would say, look, oh, God, I'd like you to do this conference, please come. And so God ended up giving us free publicity for the conference. And so on that Monday morning at 9 a.m., we opened the doors to about 300 women who came for a free conference in Eco Hotel. And so I remember kneeling down after the conference, you know, almost like giving God a salute. I've given you back what you asked for, you know, now release me into my career. Oh, Lord, thank you. And then like a week or two later, he says, I want you to minister to me full time. And I was very upset. I was like, really, God, this is what we're doing. If you wanted me to be a pastor, you would have called me right after university. Why did I have to go invest, you know, in myself, in my career, for you to now call me, you know, to come and be a pastor, you know? And so it was a struggle. It wasn't a struggle in obedience, it was a struggle in surrender. So I quickly learned the difference between obedience and surrender, where you can obey God, but your heart necessarily is not surrendered to him. And so we've been on that journey, you know, and God keeps asking me to do even more big and crazy things to get for him, you know, when you look at where I'm coming from, you know. But I've just found that all God needs is your yes, no matter how big, no matter how small, and he will just blow your mind with the things that he does. And so the ministry has grown since it's evolved, and there's so many expressions, you know, that have come from that.
0: So your ministry started, I mean, it was you were trying to get a safe place for Christian women to share and grow together in God.
1: Yeah.
0: Is this still focused? Is the ministry still focused on women? No. Or is it gone beyond just women now and is now for everybody?
1: It's gone. By the second year, 2017, it had already would gone beyond women. You know, I mean, women still make up a large part of the ministry, or in terms of even the people that we reach out to. But I think that that's even the Nigerian landscape. You find more women in church events, you know, than you find the men. But we have a good number of men that come for, you know, our conferences, our meetings and programs as well, you know. But it has since grown beyond women to not just even men, but even, you know, teenagers.
0: Tell us more about the New Wineskin Church.
1: Okay, so that's an interesting one for me, you know, because even though I grew up in church, I had a lot of interesting experiences with church, you know, especially like church in Nigeria. So it never really felt like home until I went to the UK and my church in Cardiff. I remember the first day I walked into it and I felt like I was home. And since then, I understood that at the heart of, you know, gathering together with God is this heart of love, you know, that informs fellowship and then informs the move of the Spirit, you know. And I came back and I was still searching for it, you know. And so I found myself in different places, you know, just searching for that family feel that I had in my church in Cardiff. But I never really felt like I fit in, even though I grew up in church. I never really felt like I fit in with what was happening around me. This year, when God started to talk to me about the 7,000 mandates, you know, he showed me how, based on 1 Kings 19, you know, Elijah's encounter with him in the wilderness, he showed me how, in order for Nigeria to be able to bring down, you know, the Jezebelic spirit of corruption and establish righteousness and integrity in the nation, things can no longer be done in silos. And so it needed Hazael, Jehu, and Elisha to come together, you know, in tandem to bring down, you know, Jezebel. And so Hazael, you know, was business because of the Syrian empire in those days was business empire. Jehu was governance or politics. And Elisha was, I thought, is it about mentorship? I said, no, it's the new wineskin church. And the three of them working together, you know, in tandem, were able to bring down Jezebel. And God was saying to me that in order for Nigeria to establish righteousness and integrity in the nation, politics, business, and the church have to work together in tandem. And so, but what he has been talking to me about is, a lot of times for new ministers like me or younger ministers like me, you know, there's a tendency to feel like, oh, we are the ones that have the double anointing, or we have the mandate and all of that stuff. But Elisha, no matter how anointed he was, he could do nothing without the guidance of Elijah. And Elijah had reached a point where he needed to transfer his knowledge. You know, he had had so many great exploits with the Lord. You know, he had called down fire, held rain, you know, done so many amazing things, killed 800 prophets of Baal, you know, but he was tired of running it alone. And so I realized that there's a bridge that is necessary. A bridge that is necessary to cut across, you know, not even the old, but if you understand, the Elijahs to the Elishas, there's a bridge that is necessary, you know, both of them honoring, you know, their God-given mandates, respecting the call of God on each person's life, but one generation nurturing the other into the fullness of what God has called them to be. And so that is what, for me, the New Wineskin Church is. Also, when you now juxtapose that against Acts 2, verse 2, where it says that, you know, after... this is Pentecost. They were together in one place, in one accord, with one sound. And then the Holy Spirit came as a mighty rushing wind. And then you found that the tongues of fire rested on each person individually. But there was something interesting about what happened, that even though there were a multitude of tongues, everybody heard the message as if it was individual. They heard the message. They heard what was happening in their own individual language. Correct. And they were astounded by that. And so there's something about language, there's something about being able to communicate the move of God in such a way that wherever you are, you hear it, you recognize it, and you know that this is what God is doing. And it comes with amazement and, you know, outstanding that, God, can you really do this? Can you really talk to me in a way that hits home, in a way that I feel like you're talking directly to my heart? And I feel like that's what God wants to do. That regardless of whatever background we are, regardless of whatever denomination we're in, God is calling us into a place of unity, where we're in one accord, one place, one sound, and we now begin to reach and impact not just us in the church, but the environment around us, where they begin to hear the truths that are being dispelled. They begin to hear what the Holy Spirit is doing, and it hits each of them individually in a language that they understand. And I feel like God wants us to steward that move right now, where we're coming together in unity, where it's no longer, oh, this is my denomination, that is what we do in my church, but we're like, no, there is something that needs to happen even to shift our nation into the greatness that God has called it to be in. And that comes from the church standing in one accord, speaking with one sound, and being in one place of heart, not just in a physical place, but in one heart space, where we're like, Holy Spirit, come, because this nation is in dire need of revival, and only you can do this. Also, God needs us to move beyond just being kingdom relevant to being kingdom and societally relevant, where we have people that the church is able to release, who are able to take their place in the nation, to the point where the leaders cannot do anything until they have spoken to these kingdom-minded people. So we have the examples of Daniel, you know, Esther, you know, Joseph. Like, it's time for us to take our place in the upper echelons of power so that we now begin to steward this nation in the direction of righteousness and integrity.
0: So good. So the 7,000 conference, how is this an annual conference? Or is it, I mean, when did that really start to take root? Really? Is it this year, last year?
1: It was this year. It was this year, on the 1st of April this year. I was brushing my teeth, as you do.
0: That was COVID time, wasn't
1: it? Yes, smack dab in the middle of COVID. I'm brushing my teeth, and God starts to talk to me about this conference that he wants me to hold. And I'm like, Dad, you know that there's COVID outside. And then he begins to talk to me, you know, based on what I just even explained about, you know, the three arms, you know, coming together in unity. And then shortly after, I now realized, you know, as we began to break down the vision, that it was not supposed to be one big conference, you know, where government, the church, and business are, you know, represented, but I was a set of three individual conferences. And so on the 13th of September this year, we had the first edition, which was the government edition. We had Dr. Jumoke Oduwole as the keynote speaker. She is the special advisor to the presidency on doing the ease of doing business.
0: Yeah, she has been on my guest on FB Chat.
1: Wow, amazing. So good, so good. You know, and then we also had Pastor Tonya Cole, who ran for governor. He was a gubernatorial candidate in Rivers State. We had Pastor Emmanuel Dania, who is the chairman of a new Nigeria. And we had other people who are in public service, you know, talk about their experiences in the public sector, you know, and it was a wonderful thing to see. And I think it gave a lot of people hope that there are people, there are the 7,000 in government who have not bowed their knee, you know, to the idols of corruption, exactly, to Baal. And so the next edition is going to be on Saturday, the 5th of December, and that's the new.
0: Oh, that is just this Saturday, this coming Saturday.
1: It is.
0: Okay, so please, our listeners, you tell them about that.
1: Yes.
0: So that they can tune in into that as well. Is it online? Is it on YouTube?
1: It's a hybrid event. It's actually a hybrid event. We're doing it in collaboration with Guiding Light Assemblies Youth Fellowship, Ignite GLA, and Kingdom Community. So it's a collaboration, which I think is also at the heart of the New Wineskin Church, you know, collaboration and unity, regardless of denomination. So it's a hybrid event, and it's going to be on site. We're asking people to register if they want to come for the physical event, just because of COVID regulations. We have to abide by those guidelines. But it's also going to be streaming live on YouTube, on the Alternative Business Schools YouTube channel, as well as Ignite GLA's YouTube channel.
0: So you can come. If our listeners go on YouTube and search for the Alternative Business School,
1: they will see not just the event on Saturday at 4 p.m., but they also see the previous conference that we had on the 13th of September, as well as an event that God made us do on the 1st of October called Reviving Hope, Stories of Transformation, where we had people like Otto Orodam, and who is the founder of Slum to School, and then Abosede George Ogan, who is the co-founder of Elect Her, you know, talk about their journeys of transformation and how God has informed things that they're doing. That was to make people know that God can use one person to create and effect great change. Someone like Otto now has managed to send, I think, how many people, I think about so many children to school, you know, from just a handful in his first year. And he's just one person. So God can do a lot with our yes. So all of that is already on the YouTube channel. And you also see the event on Saturday, streaming live at 4 p.m. on Saturday, the 5th of December.
0: So this one is going to focus on business.
1: No, this one's going to be the church, New Wineskin.
0: Oh,
1: church.
0: This is going to be the church. Oh, yes. Good.
1: Yes.
0: So
1: business is going to be quarter one, probably February 2021.
0: So who are the people who are the men of God who are going to be on this 7,000 conference on Saturday?
1: It's going to be so good. We're going to have worship by Dunsin Oyekan, Nosa, who I think has also been on Lapis Radio, Nosa Myro SA, Onos Ario, and Iwisi Jacobs. So they're going to be leading worship on the day. We're also going to have Banky W. Umaya. He's going to be speaking on the New Wineskin Church. You know, we also have Pastor Emmanuel Dania, Mrs. Alero Aida Otobo, who has been on FB chat, myself, and then Adeolu Adefarasin, who is Pastor Adeolu Adefarasin, is the son of Pastor Wale Adefarasin. I'm also going to have Chineye Monday. She's also going to be speaking, you know, on the panel that we're having on Saturday. So it's going to be a power-packed event.
0: That's so good. So please, what people should be searching for is the Alternative Business School, and you get all the details on that. Now, it's interesting now because I see that there's a lot of, multi-generational, the young and the not so young, if I may call it like that, that are part of this development and this 700 conference. So it's very interesting to talk about multi-generational because in some places they feel that, it should just be the youths that should take over. But in some places they say, well, the youths should still learn. So what would you say about this multi-generational kind of conferences and sort of ways of doing things?
1: I think that it is that both sides are completely necessary. Without the wisdom of the generation that has gone before us, the younger generation are going to enter into error. You know, there are mistakes that we do not have to make, you know, and we can learn from the experience of those that have gone ahead.
0: So it's almost like the Elisha.
1: Exactly. Concept. That is actually the best way to frame this conversation, you know, because also to pass on, you know, the knowledge, to pass on the experiences, the Elijahs have to be able to pour into the Elishas. Both are necessary, you know, to enter into the fullness of what God will have us enter into. We need the wisdom of the Elijahs, and we need the agility, the flexibility, you know, of the Elishas to do all that God has called us to do. So we need both. And I think that in honoring and, you know, like respecting each the Elijah's mandates, the Elisha's mandates, a mutual respect, a mutual honor, you know, will actually walk into the fullness of what God will have us walk into. It's such a beautiful thing to see when it is done right.
0: Excellent, excellent. So you seem to be a very busy person with all these initiatives and all the things that you are working on, and I'm sure it's not easy to sort of string all these things together. Mm-mm. But you have two young children as well, a boy and a girl. So how do you blend all this together?
1: Man, it's not easy. It's not easy at all. I honestly, this last week has shown me how not easy it is, because in the middle of all of this, you know, my nanny left. So I've had to juggle everything, you know, and I just had to ask God for grace, you know. And I think that my first ministry is to my family. And also God, who called me, you know, he's very aware of, you know, my situation, because many times, you know, I always have to shout, oh Lord, or just cry out to God, Lord, help me, help me. And one of the things that he says to me is, you know, my strength is made perfect in your weakness, you know, and open your mouth and I will fill it, you know. And I found that, you know, there's that dependency on him to help me be the best parent, be the best wife, you know, be the best minister. Because many times, you know, people don't want to know, okay, what you're going through. Just like, Esther, I need to, you know, counsel me. I need to help me. I need you to do this, do that, you know. But God is literally the one that has expanded my capacity to be able to do the things that I have to do. But this year, you know, if at the time when anytime I'll get a prophetic word, God will talk to me about rest. You need to rest. You need to rest. So it is with joy and gladness that I'm going on leave from the 13th of December, you know, and I'm offline until the 7th of January, because there's balance, you know. I have to be able to just breathe, you know, and just sleep and rest. So I think that balance is one of the things that God has been teaching me even in this year. Excellent. And sorry, just to say, one of the things that COVID has taught us is that you really don't have to go everywhere. Like, some meetings can be held, you know, on the phone or online, you know, and that has liberated, you know, a lot of us that, you know, may have had to go for meaningless meetings, you know, enter traffic and all of that. You can just jump on Zoom and have the meeting. So that made life much easier.
0: No, that's so good. You mentioned

0: you know, and literally God highlighted my husband and I, you know, and, you know, we're prophesied to, and those are prophecies that we've held close since then. So Lapis Lazuli Ministries has been a profound blessing, not just to me, but to my family, you know, as a whole. And for this, we're very grateful. So thank you, Uncle Femi and Auntie Mina, for the work that you do for the kingdom.
1: Thank you so much. Thank you so much. Now, as we come to a close with this chat, what kind of parting words will you give to the younger generation coming up, and particularly people who are torn between business and God? What advice would you give to them about how they should go about these things?
0: It is a lie from the pit of hell that makes us feel like, you know, God, like our lives are compartmentalized. You know, so we know business is our thing, church is God's thing, family is our thing and God's thing. God wants to be involved in every part of our lives. That's what relationship is about. He wants to be involved in everything, everything. I think it was Edsel Voser that said, our labor is our worship. No, our labor is our, what did he say? Something about our labor is our ministry, you know, and our worship is, I can't remember. Something was saying, that it's not just on Sunday that you are with God. Like, God wants to be part of everything. Like, even your labor becomes your worship to God. So your business can be worship to God. But, you know, even beyond that, if we look at the world today, we are saddened. We say, oh, Lord, there seems to be so much darkness in the world. There seems to be so much, you know, going on in the world that is not right. God, you know, won't you come down and save? You know, won't you come and help? But God isn't moved by the darkness. You know why? Because in Isaiah 60 verse 2, it says, deep darkness has covered the world. But the reason he's not moved by Isaiah 60 verse 2 is because he has already made provision in Isaiah 60 verse 1 that says, arise and shine, for your light has come. And so if we surrender to God, if more of us surrender to God, if more of us gave God control over everything and said, you know what, God, use everything for your glory, there will be less darkness covering the earth, because there will be more of us shining. And so it's not just because I hear them who say, oh, Esther, you know, you are so obedient, you're doing all these great things for God. And I'm like, I don't have to be the only one. Join me. Literally, God has used, through my life, he's shown me what he can do with an ordinary person who just says yes continually, you know. And so God needs more of us to say yes, more of us to surrender to him, more of us to do what he's asked us to do. And literally, we will see that, you know, darkness is dispelled. We will see that people won't have to ask, where is God? Because they will see God shining. They will see God shining through us. And that's the best kind of evangelism that there is.
1: No, that's really very good. So, Esther, thank you so much for taking time to share all this with our listeners.
0: Thank you so much for having me.
1: For our listeners, just again, the alternative business school, that's what all you need to know to sort of get on to see all the wonderful things that Esther has been up to. So
0: Esther, you can follow us on Instagram as well. Yes, thank you. We're also on Instagram and Facebook at the Alternative Business School.
2: Just give him a wave offering this morning.

needs help this morning, just lift your hands to heaven. I say, you are my helper. I will lift up my eyes to the hills. And where comes my help? My help comes from the Lord, the maker of heaven and earth. You are my helper. You are my sustainer. You are my keeper. You are my provider. You are my healer. You are my God. You are my helper. If you can stand on your feet, stand on your feet. You can only sit down if you're not medically fit. We're worshiping the King of Kings this evening. Or this morning, raise your hands to heaven. Oh, tell him how much you love him. Tell him how much you adore him. Thank him for his help thus far. It is by his grace we are not consumed. Thank him for his mercies thus far. That I am alive today can only be by your grace. And I acknowledge your hand in my life, oh God.

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And tell him how much you love him. Oh, we love you, we love you, we love you, we love you, Lord.

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God is restoring. I don't know who you are, but I feel it very heavy in my spirit. God is restoring you far beyond where you were before, and you will testify in the name of Jesus. Just thank him. Thank him this morning. The power of the Holy Ghost is mighty in this place. The Lord is here. The Lord is here.

just worship him this morning. He is worthy of our praise, worthy to be exalted, worthy to be glorified. Worship him this morning. Just worship him. No one can worship him for you.

she gets

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Just wave your hands up to heaven and say, God, I worship you. I magnify your holy name. I exalt you. I glorify you because you are God. You are God over my life, my family, my dealings. You are the one who has kept me from January, February, March, April, May, June, July, August, September. Now we are in October. This is your grace. This is your mercy, God. I acknowledge your hand in my life. I acknowledge your hand upon my children. I acknowledge your hand upon my business, my job, my finances. 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I believe in you.

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0: Fire is contagious. This song is full of passion, and I pray that it will start a revival. The Church of Jesus Christ is in need of a revival. So we need to be refilled with the Holy Ghost and fire so that those who don't know Jesus will come to know him, and those of us who do will begin to spread the love of God and the fire of God everywhere we go.
1: Says when the day of Pentecost had fully come, they were all with one accord in one place. And suddenly there came a sound from heaven as of a rushing mighty wind, and it filled the whole house where they were sitting. Verse 4, and they were all filled with the Holy Spirit and began to speak with other tongues as the Spirit gave them utterance. Just like he did it before. How many know we need him to do it again? All right, here we go.

God is faithful, and Never Lost is such a powerful song with a powerful message. The first time I heard it, I knew it was something that everyone needed to hear. It was during the time when the pandemic had just reached over here to the United States, and I don't know, we just felt a sense of hopelessness. We felt like we were up against something that we couldn't get over, that we couldn't pass through. And it's a good time to be reminded that the God that we serve has never lost, and He never will. He has all power. Nothing takes Him by surprise. And He has come through for me time and time again. I heard something the other day, and I thought it was so profound. It said, we only doubt God when we forget about what He's already done. We serve a God that cannot lose. He's never lost, and He never will.

The Bible says in John 1 and 5 that the light shines in the darkness, and the darkness did not understand it or overpower. What does that mean? God is so powerful. It doesn't matter what trial you find yourself in. It doesn't matter how big the mountain is. He's greater. And it's not even close. He's so much greater. And he has all power. He knows the end from the beginning. So you don't have to be afraid. Actually, you can rejoice before you see your prayer answered.

You know, I was blessed to be raised in the church. And I fell in love with Jesus at a really, really young age. I'm going to try to get through this without crying. And I got to know him personally. And all I can say is that he has made all the difference in my life. When Jesus shows up, everything changes. If you're hopeless, he gives you hope. If you're down, he lifts you up. And he gives you life. He is a life giver. So I always tell people, it's not about religion, it's about a relationship. When you ask Jesus into your heart and you allow him to be the Lord of your life, then he's going to change your life. And he'll give you abundant life. And I love it because his love never ends. It's eternal life. You know, so I tell anybody, I tell everybody, I don't care who you are, where you come from. If you say yes to Jesus, it will be the best decision you have ever made and the best one you will ever make for the rest of your life. I guarantee you that.

When people see this program, I want them to experience a revelation that God loves them. People are hurting. The pandemic, our economy, our nation. We are in need of healing. We're in need of hope. And I know that the love of God is strong enough to restore and renew, and not just make us the way we were before, but make us better than what we've ever been. So I pray that when they tune in, they will receive the hope that they need, that they will receive the joy that they need, but most of all, that they would receive Jesus.

Alabaster Box is probably one of the most powerful songs I've ever heard, and definitely one of the most powerful songs I've ever sang. This song is about a woman who was forgiven much, so she loved much. And you know, a lot of times people think that because of what they've done in their past, that they've been disqualified, but that's not true. Jesus loves you. Jesus loves you so much that he gave his life, you know? And if you just believe in him, his love will wash away your past. He said, the Bible says that if any man be in Christ, he is a new creature. Old things are passed away, and behold, all things become new. And so this woman with her alabaster box recognized Jesus and was so grateful for the love of God that she knew he deserved her best. So she washed his feet with her tears and dried them with her hair. And she washed his feet with this incredible, expensive perfume. And really, this is a picture of worship. When we worship God, you want to give him all of your heart. And Jesus told us that we would remember her. Why? Because of her worship. So I want to encourage everybody who's watching, worship Jesus because he loves you so much that he deserves nothing less than your best.

Believe For It is a powerful song, and I pray that everyone who hears it will release their faith for the impossible. Why? Because we serve a God who specializes in the impossible. I remember being in the hospital, and my brother Ronald was on the operating table, and the doctors came in and said, "We lost Ronald." And my father said, "Well, can we pray for you and you go back in and give it another try?" And the doctor looked at us and said, "Hey, if you want to." And we all began to pray. My father laid hands on the doctor and he went back into the operating room. And the next thing we heard, Ronald was in recovery. So we lost him, but the God that specializes in the impossible brought him back. And so if God can raise the dead, He can handle anything that you're going through. Anything that you've been through, He can handle what you're facing right now, and He knows what's happening in the future. So you can release your faith and believe. He responds to our faith. God responds to our faith. So don't be nervous. Believe, and God will show up and do what only He can do.